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5: It's that time. It's Cafe Jazz with Gene Knight. It's big band. It's bebop. It's America's music. Jazz.

It's an ensemble of artists put together by Buddy Rich. The Monster, a two-record set on Verve from 1973, featuring Harry Sweet Settison and Flip Phillips, Chubby Jackson, of course, Rich on the drums. Buddy Rich with the composition Broadway. We'll listen to more from this two-record set later on at Cafe Jazz. This is Gene Knight with Cafe Jazz. We like our big band, bebop and beyond. We'll turn now to a vintage recording featuring Erskine Hawkins.

That was a cut from Volume 6 of Bethlehem's Finest. Most of those cuts were released in the 1950s, the entire Bethlehem library up to that point. Again, Volume 6 of Bethlehem's Finest, Long Ago and Far Away with Red Mitchell and his group. Jimmy Rushin, Mr. 5x5, he measures the same from top to bottom as he does from side to side. And his orchestra performing Traveling Light. And we open with a vintage recording from Erskine Hawkins, recorded 1940, After Hours. This is Gene Knight with Cafe Jazz.

That was Lester Young, the president, as they used to call him, or Prez, in Washington, D.C., 1956. This is a Pablo release that dates back to 1981. We listen to Just You, Just Me, and Indiana, Bill Potts on piano, Norman Williams on the bass, and Jimmy Lutch on drums. And we started with Gloria Lynn, My Funny Valentine. This is Gene Knight with Cafe Jazz, where we enjoy big band, bebop, and beyond.

bit of nostalgia from the days when the trains ruled the byways here in the United States, especially Santa Fe Chief and others. That was James Moody on the alto sax with Barry Harris on piano and Bob Crenshaw on the Fender bass, Alan Dawson on drums. That was from James Moody's release, Don't Look Away Now. That was on a disc, by the way. And we had Bill Henderson with a tribute to Johnny Mercer and the Atchison, Topeka, and Santa Fe with Joyce Collins on the acoustic piano, Dave McKay on the electric bass, and Joey Barron on drums. That's a Discovery release from 1981. This is Gene Knight with Cafe Jazz.

It's Wes Montgomery with Montgomery Brothers and Strings and Horns by Gerald Wilson, a portrait of Wes Montgomery, Summertime. That release was in the early 60s. That set was unusual for Wes Montgomery, usually in a trio setting, this time with full orchestral arrangements by Gerald Wilson.

And before that, another release from Dorothy Ashby in 1968 on Cadet Records. It's the first time that the harp was used as a primary instrument. Afro Harping on Cadet Records, 1968. And we open with Jose Feliciano on RCA from an album that simply bears his name, Feliciano, with Nene Nana. Got it. This is Gene Knight with Cafe Jazz. Enough time in this hour for another cut.

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It's Harold Alexander, live 1971 in Montreux, Switzerland, with Cornel Dupree doing the guitar solo on that. The album is titled Are You Ready? And, of course, that was High Heel Sneakers. And this is Cafe Jazz. I hope you're ready, because we like big band, bebop, and beyond.

That's Duke's Place with Teresa Brewer from a Columbia release, 1981, the release on that. And it's titled A Sophisticated Lady, and all the cuts on this album are Ellingtonia. And, of course, with the loss of Teresa Brewer, it's nice to know that she arrived to that jazz scene before she passed. MJT before that with Don't Get Around Much Anymore from an album titled Make Everybody Happy. Frank Strozier, Harold Mayburn, Willie Thomas, Bob Cranshaw, Walter Perkins. That's a early 60s, early to middle 60s release on VJ. And Kenny Burrell was in that set from a 1963 release on Prestige Records featuring Frank Foster, Donald Byrd, Tommy Flanagan, Doug Watkins, and Art Taylor, of course, Kenny on the guitar. Slim Jim was the name of that little calypso beat. And Tito Puente started the set from his release, the Tito Puente and His Concert Orchestra, on Tico Records from 1973. The cut was titled Mambo Diablo. This is Gene Knight, and you're listening to Cafe Jazz.

Mark Murphy, We'll Be Together Again. That's on Muse Records' 1978 release, with Richie Cole providing a little sax texture to the composition. That was preceded by Free Flight. Free Flight is the name of the album. It's on Palo Alto Jazz Records, 1982 release. We heard their impressions of Etude 10, number 6, composed by Chopin, so the Chopin Etude. I think we'll close this hour with a solo piano performance by Sun Ra, and we'll return for another hour of Cafe Jazz.

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0: Hi, this is Tony Morris. 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

That was the drummer, Billy Higgins, on a 1985 RZA release. That's John Coltrane, a dedication to John Coltrane. And before that, we heard From the Bad, Everybody Wants to Rule the World, and we open with the Kenny Rankin album, an early release by Kenny Rankin. It's on the Little David label. The date on that's 1962. And we listen to While My Guitar Gently Weeps. This is Gene Knight, and you're listening to Cafe Jazz.

That cut titled NJJ from the group Foresight, recorded in 1998, featured Ron Blake on the tenor saxophone with Greg Hutcherson on drums and Peter Martin doing the keyboard work and Rodney Whitaker on the bass. Foresight, that was the title of their release too in 1998. That cut NJJ.

from 1982, the Griffith Park Collection, a collaboration of musicians Stanley Clark, Chick Corea, Joe Henderson, Freddie Hubbard, and Lenny White. That was Guernica from the release titled The Griffith Park Collection. And we started this mini set out with Maceo Parker, Uptown Up. That was live. Maceo. That's it for this version of Cafe Jazz. So until next time, thank you for listening.

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2: 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I'm Nelson Price, host of Hoosier History Live. 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
4: Philosophy through music? Ridiculous. That's what the music going public said when they found out what Richard Strauss was writing his next big piece of music about. The philosophical writings of Friedrich Nietzsche. Thus spake Zarathustra. But here's a fun fact. Unbeknownst to Strauss or to anyone else, Nietzsche had written in his private journal that his book belongs among the symphonies. I'm Aaron Kane. It's much more than just the theme to 2001 A Space Odyssey. It's Also Sprach Zarathustra by Richard Strauss. And it's coming up this hour. Composer Lou Harrison studied all kinds of music from all over the world. He was also a poet, a painter, a calligrapher, a dancer. He even spoke Esperanto. Here are two pastorales by Lou Harrison.

Two Pastorales by American composer Lou Harrison, performed there by members of the Brooklyn Philharmonic Orchestra, conducted by Dennis Russell Davies. Here's music that American composer Samuel Barber wrote for wind quintet. It's the only music he wrote for a wind quintet, and he chose a pretty good name for it, too, Summer Music. There is all of the languid relaxation and more than a little bit of the rambunctious energy of a typical summer's day brought to life here by the Bergen Wind Quintet.

Summer Music by Samuel Barber, played there by the Bergen Wind Quintet. I'm Aaron Kane. It's great to be with you. John Williams, the guitarist, so John C. Williams, first learned to play guitar from his father, who was himself quite an accomplished classical guitarist, and young John found even more accomplished guitarists to study with soon after. From the age of 11, he attended summer courses with Andre Segovia in Italy. John's skills as a guitarist and composer grew quickly from there. Here's John C. Williams performing some music he wrote called Slow Change.

Slow Change, written and performed by John C. Williams. Well, it may have been a slow change for John C. Williams, but it's going to be a really big change for Zarathustra. The monumental tone poem by Richard Strauss is on the horizon.

When Zarathustra was 30 years old, forsaking his home and the lake by his birthplace, he took to the mountains. There he enjoyed his loneliness, communing with his soul, and did not tire of this for 10 years. But at last, a change was wrought in his heart, and one morning he arose with the dawn and turned to the sun.

Thus Spake Zarathustra, the tone poem by Richard Strauss, played there by the Berlin Philharmonic, conducted by Gustavo Dudamel.

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Think about your favorite instrument. If you had to, how would you describe that instrument's soul or its spirit? It's easy to answer questions like that when it comes to a human or even your pet or your plants. But an inanimate object? When it came to the harp, Joaquin Rodrigo had an idea about the harp's soul and what it sounds like, what it could do while playing some notes. He channeled that feeling and the answer to the question, how would you describe a harp's soul, into this piece of music. You'll get the answer to that question when we hear this whole piece coming up in about a half an hour. It's great to have your company tonight as we enjoy the souls of all of these instruments. I'm Jalene Kahn. We'll hear a string quintet by Italian composer Luigi Boccherini. This is string quintet number 2 called Del Fandango.

the ensemble Quintetto Boccherini, playing music by their namesake, Luigi Boccherini. That was string quintet number 2 called Del Fandango on Music Through the Night. Music that paints a picture of spring and summer coming up in just a minute.

painting a picture of the rebirth after winter's slumber and the warm sun of a summer day. These are the spring and summer movements from the seasons by Alexander Glazunov.

Spring and Summer from the Seasons by Alexander Glazunov. Ado DeVart conducted the Minnesota Orchestra on Music Through the Night. 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JLL. See a brighter way. Joaquin Rodrigo thought that the harp had a soul that was very childlike, joyful, and playful, and he wanted to capture that spirit in this piece, writing for an instrument that he absolutely loved. Concerto Serenade by Joaquin Rodrigo.

Harpist Catherine Michel and the Monte Carlo National Opera Orchestra, led by Antonio de Almeida, playing Concerto Serenade by Joaquin Rodrigo.

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For everything that you make, that you create, you'll find two types of people. Those that love and cherish what you made, and those that are not a fan. This is true for creating art or creating a meal for your family. And Tchaikovsky dealt with that when it came to this piano concerto. Today, it is one of the most popular piano concertos, but it got off to a rocky start. The pianist that Tchaikovsky wrote the music for thought that it was worthless. But eventually, even he would have a change of heart. You'll hear that whole story with the whole concerto, Piano Concerto No. 1 by Tchaikovsky, coming up in less than a half an hour.

It's an hour of A-listers with music by Rachmaninoff coming up. And first, it's Bach, his Prelude and Fugue, St. Anne, performed by the BBC Philharmonic under conductor Andrew Davis.

Bach's Prelude and Fugue, St. Anne, arranged by Andrew Davis, who conducted the BBC Philharmonic Orchestra on that recording, on Music Through the Night. From Bach, we'll hear Rachmaninoff coming up in just a minute, and still to come, a Tchaikovsky piano concerto. I hope you can stick around for that. I'm Jalene Kahn. Thanks a lot for being here.

Communication and connection. You can communicate and connect through music in ways that you just can't in conversation or even in writing. Here's Weilerstein and the ensemble Time for Three playing Vocalise by Rachmaninoff.

Vocalise by Sergei Rachmaninoff. The ensemble Time for Three was joined by cellist Elisa Weilerstein. When Tchaikovsky wrote his first piano concerto, he had a famous pianist in mind. But that pianist was not thrilled with the music. He actually called it worthless, and he refused to play it. So Tchaikovsky found someone else, and the premiere of this music was a wild success. And that other pianist eventually changed his mind and became a bandwagon fan of the music. Here's pianist Mikhail Pletnev and the Philharmonia Orchestra playing the Piano Concerto No. 1 by Tchaikovsky.

pianist Mikhail Pletnev and the Philharmonia Orchestra, led by Vladimir Fedoseyev, and Tchaikovsky's Piano Concerto No. 1.

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1: My dad is, he's an artist. So he was doing a series of etchings and paintings with, like, the background of these paintings or etchings would have some musical notes. He called me out. He was like, hey, here's some guitar music. Check this out. So I read through it and I was like, oh, this is pretty cool. Let's see who the composer is or the arranger. And it was Justin Holland. And I'd never heard of Justin Holland. So we looked up Justin Holland. Then we saw he was a black American classical guitarist and composer. And we're like, holy cow, this is amazing. Like, how come I never heard of him?
2: That's guitarist Christopher Mallett, who is talking about discovering the music by American composer Justin Holland, one of the first guitar virtuosos in the country. He wrote a lot of music. Most of it has not been recorded or published, but that is changing thanks to musicians like Mallett. He recently released an album dedicated to Justin Holland, and that's where you'll find this piece of music. Variations on L. Mason's Nearer My God to Thee.

Variations on L. Mason's Nearer My God to Thee. It's music by Justin Holland, performed by guitarist Christopher Mallett on Music Through the Night. You can hear more music like that on our guitar stream. 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Some more variations with this performance. This time it's Brahms and Haydn. Variations on a theme by Haydn, the St. Anthony Chorale by Johannes Brahms, performed by the Royal Concertgebouw Orchestra.

Variations on a Theme by Haydn, St. Anthony Chorale. It's by Johannes Brahms. Bernard Haitink conducted the Royal Concertgebouw Orchestra on Music Through the Night. From Brahms, we'll head to Beethoven, coming up in just a minute. I'm Jalene Kahn, and I hope you can stick around.

This is the type of music that Beethoven probably would have written for a dinner party. Entertainment music to be played by an ensemble inside of a private home or something like that. But we think that this piece of music might have been destined for at least one stage performance because Beethoven wrote on the score in a concert. It's an octet for winds by Beethoven, performed by the Netherlands Wind Ensemble.

an Octet for Winds by Beethoven, performed by the Netherlands Wind Ensemble on Music Through the Night. In 19th century England, Alice Mary Smith was born into a middle-class family who noticed her talent right away. They got her into private lessons, and by the time she was 18, Alice had published her first song. Then she became Britain's first woman to publish a symphony. Here's a selection from the second symphony she wrote. It's the fourth movement from her symphony in C minor.

Alice Mary Smith was a pioneer in 19th century England. We just heard the fourth movement from her symphony in C minor, performed by the London Mozart Players with conductor Howard Shelley. I'm Jalene Kahn. It's always great to listen with you. Thanks a lot for being here. I hope you're doing well.

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1: Have you ever taken on a project at work or gotten an assignment at school that you knew you were going to ace? You had this in the bag. Whatever your boss or teacher was asking you to do comes so naturally to you. This piece of music was commissioned by someone who requested that Antonin Dvorak stick to his Slavonic style, something that he had been very successful with in the past, and something that came really easy to him. Dvorak embraced these requirements, and as you listen, you can hear the joy and contentment come right through the page. You'll hear the whole thing, this string quartet by Dvorak, coming up in less than a half an hour. Flute and piano play music here by Melanie Bonny.

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That was flutist Tatiana Ruland and pianist Florian Wieck on Music Through the Night. 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Music from the 1995 movie Sense and Sensibility was written by Patrick Doyle. Here's the suite from that film score.

Jane Austen wrote her first novel in 1811. She published Sense and Sensibility anonymously. She had to pay to have it published, and she had to pay the publisher commission. The initial cost to publish this book was nearly a third of her household income, but it paid off for Austen. That first printing sold out, and Sense and Sensibility has been in continual print ever since. That's music from the biggest screen adaptation of the novel, from the 1995 movie Sense and Sensibility. That's The Suite, the film score by Patrick Doyle on Music Through the Night. I hope you're doing well tonight and enjoying the music. It's always nice to enjoy it with you. I'm Jalene Kahn.

Forest Murmurs from Siegfried by Richard Wagner. Zubin Mehta conducted the New York Philharmonic. After the success of Antonin Dvorak's Slavonic dances, he was an international superstar. And it was during this time where he was approached and asked to write a new string quartet. They wanted it to be in that same Slavonic style, an easy task for Dvorak. Here's what he came up with, his string quartet number 10.

That music pretty much marked the start of mature chamber works to come from Antonín Dvořák. String Quartet No. 10, performed by the Emerson String Quartet on Music Through the Night. Thanks for being here to listen and enjoy this music with me. I'm Jalene Kahn.

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1: This is a symphony written by a composer whose nickname is the father of the symphony. He transformed the genre, really made it all his own. And for generations to come after him, they would look towards him for inspiration. Now, the composer had his own explanation on why his symphonies sounded so different than anybody else's. That theory and one of his symphonies coming up in about 40 minutes.

Summerland by William Grant Still, performed by Bruce Levingston on Music Through the Night. Thanks for being here tonight. It's great to have your company. When Edward Elgar wrote this music, he had yet to achieve any great fame. It would be almost another decade before he was recognized and loved by the public. At the time that he wrote this, his music wasn't earning him enough money to support his family, so he made a living by conducting and teaching while writing during his spare time. Serenade for Strings by Edward Elgar, performed by the Bournemouth Sinfonietta.

An early piece by Edward Elgar, written before his music was really loved by the public. And that's one of his most popular compositions. Serenade for Strings by Elgar, performed by the Bournemouth Sinfonietta with conductor George Hurst on Music Through the Night. We're getting a great variety of music throughout the hour. Coming up, some solo piano music and a Haydn symphony. This is the Beijing Guitar Duo playing a movement from Eight Memories in Watercolor by Tan Duan. It's called Floating Clouds.

Floating Clouds from Eight Memories in Watercolor by Tan Duan. That was the Beijing guitar duo on Music Through the Night. 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

Catherine Stott, playing music by a composer she's loved since she was a little girl. Theme and Variations by Gabriel Fauré.

Franz Joseph Haydn is a name that's synonymous with the symphony. He's a composer that was an innovator with the genre, and he thought that that was because he was cut off from the world. Haydn once said that there was no one around to confuse or torment him. His situation forced him to become original. Haydn lived in a rural town working for a royal court for decades, and he was pretty isolated from the big city. That's where he came up with most of his music, including Symphony No. 88.

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Coming up this hour on Anytime Classical, Dancing with the Muse, A Dear Place, and Explanationiana. I'm Kate Botello with the Terpsichore Suite No. 1 by Michael Pretorius, Souvenir of a Dear Place, The Meditation by Peter Ilyich Tchaikovsky, and Telemanniana by Hans Werner Henze. All that plus a symphony in E major by Carl Philipp Emanuel Bach coming up in just a little bit. Stay right there.

0: I'm Marcela Sanchez with an AP News Minute. In Tennessee, lawyers for Krista Pike say she's conscious after her failed execution. The AP's Ed Donahue has more.
1: In a statement, the lawyers say Pike is awake and speaking as she receives treatment at a hospital. They express gratitude for the first responders and the medical team at the hospital, who they say treated Krista like a human and have provided exceptional care to her. Pike survived two doses as Tennessee officials attempted to put her to death for the 1995 killing of classmate Colleen Slemmer. The lethal injection drug didn't kill her, but her lawyers say her arms were left burned and blistered. The lawyers want Tennessee Governor Bill Lee to commute Pike's sentence to life in prison without parole. I'm Ed Donahue.
0: The Royal Swedish Academy of Sciences is awarding the Nobel Prize in Chemistry today. The Medicine and Physics Awards this week have recognized studies of brain activity and neutrinos. I'm Marcela Sanchez.
2: And 2 minutes after 6 o'clock. 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A nice, smooth drive this early in the rush hour. No accidents. Construction zones are moving okay. And the forecast also real nice. Sunshine, high 83 today. Clear tonight, down to 54. On Thursday, sunny, high near 77. It's 50 at WICR, 88.7 The Diamond.
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4: We'll start this hour with music from Niccolò Paganini, his Caprice No. 11 in C major. We'll hear it played by Stefan Milenkovic.

The Caprice No. 11 by Niccolò Paganini. You're listening to Anytime Classical, a production of Classical Music Indie. I'm your host, Kate Botello. Thank you so much for listening with me this hour. We'll start with a dance, with the Terpsichore Suite No. 1 in C major by the German composer Michael Praetorius, published in 1612 in a book with more than 300 dance pieces in it. Now, Praetorius did not compose all of them. He just arranged them, put them together, added harmonies, and so forth. He zhuzhed them up, as it were. Terpsichore is the Greek muse of dance. The name means delight in dancing in Greek. We'll take delight in this performance by the New York Renaissance Band, who play on period-appropriate instruments. They're conducted here by Sally Logeman.

0: Sally Logeman conducted the New York Renaissance Band, performing the Terpsichore Suite No. 1 in C major, published in 1612 by the German composer Michael Praetorius.
1: 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The drive-in is pretty good conditions. Weather-wise, a nice sunny day coming up again today. High temperature of about 83. Mostly clear, a low of 54 tonight. Thursday, sunny, high of 77. It's 50 at WICR, 88.7 The Diamond.
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0: Up next this hour, music from Peter Ilyich Tchaikovsky. This is the meditation from Souvenir d'un lieu cher, which means souvenir of a dear place. That dear place was the Ukrainian estate of his patroness, Natyeshta von Meck. Now, they had a really interesting relationship. They wrote many, many letters to each other. He would refer to her as his best friend. And, of course, she provided financial support for him to compose and also artistic feedback. But she had one big rule, which was that they could never meet. And they never did, although there is a story that they saw each other once at the opera, very briefly, and it was very awkward for the two of them. Now, this meditation was originally supposed to be part of his violin concerto, but the person to whom he dedicated it, the violinist Leopold Auer, said the whole thing was unplayable, so he just took the movement right out of the concerto, swapped a different one in, and made this its own freestanding piece. We'll hear it played in a version for violin and piano, with our violinist Kyoko Takazawa performing with pianist Philip Moll.

0: Philip Ball was at the piano. Kyoko Takezawa played the violin, performing Souvenir of a Dear Place, the meditation, the first movement of three in that work, by Peter Ilyich Tchaikovsky.
1: And good morning. 6:36 is the current time. 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Traffic's smooth, no accidents. Things just starting to show a little slowing. It merges down across the south side as Emerson comes on to 465 eastbound. A little bit of stop and go on the main line, 465 eastbound, but accident-free. The forecast also real nice. Sunshine, high of 83 today. Clear tonight, low of 54, and Thursday, sunny, high of 77. It's 50 at WICR 88.7, The Diamond.
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2: 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Are you musically curious? Do you seek out music that's out of the ordinary? Do you enjoy going on musical treasure hunts?

0: just the thing for you. I'm Henry Pensis, and you can join me every Sunday at noon for From the Vault. I'll be pulling music by Franck Martin, Derek Brummel, André Jolibet, and many other rarely heard pieces from the vault as we treasure hunt for classical music from the 20th and 21st centuries. 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
1: Up next, the sour music from the second surviving son of Johann Sebastian Bach, Carl Philipp Emanuel Bach. A couple things about him. First of all, his godfather was Georg Philipp Telemann, who was a superstar at the time. So he was doing J.S. Bach a favor by becoming a godfather to his son. Now, C.P.E. Bach was also known as the Hamburg Bach because he lived and did a lot of work there, and that helped distinguish him from all of the other working Bach brothers that were living all over Europe. He composed the symphony that we're about to hear in Hamburg in 1773. We'll hear this symphony in E major, played right now by Capella Istropolitana, conducted by Christian Benda.

Christian Benda conducted Capella Istropolitana, performing a symphony in E major composed in 1773 by Carl Philipp Emanuel Bach. Music next from the dashing Joseph Bologna, the Chevalier de Saint-Georges. This is the overture to his 1780 opera, L'Amant Anonyme, The Anonymous Lover. Now, this is about a widow whose name is Leontine, who is completely over marriage. She has no interest in getting married ever again, but a dear friend of hers is secretly in love with her and sends her lots of letters and gifts and all of that. And surprise, surprise, he reveals himself to her and they eventually fall in love. We're going to hear this music played by the Haymarket Opera Company Orchestra. They are specifically known for working with Baroque and early classical pieces, conducted by Craig Trumpeter.

0: Craig Trumpeter conducted the Haymarket Opera Company Orchestra, performing the overture to L'Amant Anonyme, The Anonymous Lover, by the Chevalier de Saint-Georges. This is Anytime Classical, and I'm Kate Botello. If you'd like to reach me, you can write to me anytime. My email address is kbotello@classicalmusicindie.org.
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0: Coming up this hour on Anytime Classical, Not It, Friend-Zoned for Now, and Chock Full of Hits, I'm Kate Botello with the Concerto Armonico No. 1 in G Major by Unico Wilhelm van Wassenaer, the overture to The Secret Love by the Chevalier de Saint-Georges, and a medley from South Pacific. All that plus a pastoral and allegro for flute and orchestra by Anne-Marie Orbeck coming up in just a little bit. Stay right there.

0: AP Sports, I'm Mike Hempen. The Padres stay alive with a 4-3 win over the Brewers in Game 3 of their National League Division Series. Jake Cronenworth hit a tie-breaking home run.
1: Preparation, looking how they've kind of been attacking us, especially the guys out of the bullpen this entire series. Super aggressive team out of the bullpen. They try to get strike one and just looking to put a good swing on a pitch.
0: The Brewers lead the series 2-1. In the other NL series, the Dodgers beat the Braves 3-1 to go up 2-1 in that series. Former Major League pitcher Sam McDowell has died at the age of 84. Philadelphia Eagles All-Pro offensive lineman Lane Johnson has announced his retirement from the NFL after 14 seasons. Missouri freshman offensive tackle Johnny D.J. Jones needs a heart transplant. He's hospitalized at the Mayo Clinic in Jacksonville, Florida. I'm Mike Hempen, AP Sports.
2: And a minute and a half after 7 o'clock at the south side, 465 eastbound, see some stop and go. The merge around I-65, and then it's kind of slow again up at Emerson. Also, another uncommon slowdown is across the north side, just before Michigan Road on 465 westbound. Just slowing, not stop and go yet. Things through the north-south split are moving pretty well. The forecast today also real nice. Sunshine, 83, mostly clear tonight, down to 54. And Thursday, sunny, high of 77. Right now it's 50 at WICR. 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And joined now by the host of the Sunday at Noon show from the vault, it's Henry Pensis. Good morning, sir.
3: I'm live, not canned today.
2: That's right.
3: And that means it's a fun drive coming up here on WICR, and we'd love to hear from you. This is the first day, Tim, I heard earlier, doing some of our first and kicking off this membership campaign with some pledge pitches for you, and we'd love to have you become a member on this very first day of our membership campaign. Again, this is the time of year when we are looking at the beginning, first half of our finances for the year, and we'd love to have you help to continue to support the programming that we get here on WICR. You can do that by dialing 317-788-3314 and making a pledge, or you can also make a pledge online at WICROnline.org. We've got thank you gifts. You can see those online. I'll talk about them a little bit later this morning, but again, this is it's always important for us to get a good start to our membership campaign, and we're hoping that you'll be firsters to be some of the first to be active in supporting WICR and the classical music that you hear here on this station from midnight until noon, and then on WICR HD2 from noon until midnight. Classical music really is a living tradition, and WICR is the primary advocate here in this Indianapolis area. 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A reminder, we will have some guests today. Brett Leonard, who is the faculty artist concert series director and also our music tech program, director of our music tech program here at UND, to talk about events. They are already up and running. I think we're about three or four in at this point, and we have, I think, the Baroque Orchestra coming up very shortly. And then after that, we'll have Zach French to talk about the aftermath of the 13 performances you heard in the more than several weeks long International Violin Competition of Indianapolis, and they have announced now their winners and their special prize winners. So we'll be talking a bit about that, too, when he gets in a little bit later here around 8:20 or so. Another reminder, too, that we are that one thing this time of year that you can seek out more anywhere in the world and not always find it, and that is a sanctuary. In an era where we have constant change and information, excuse me, information overload, finding a sanctuary is essential. So for many of us here in the central Indiana region, sanctuary exists in the timeless melodies of Mozart or the stirring symphonies of Beethoven or the delicate piano music of Chopin. WICR is your faithful companion, and we provide a haven of classical, beautiful classical music day after day. You're right now listening to the efforts of Kate Botello as our prime curator here on WICR HD1 for the morning classical that you hear. The afternoon classical on HD2 is hosted by Michael Toulouse for those 3 hours, and Denise Finnegan-Hill does other hours for classical music indie as well. Think about why you tune in. Is this for solace as you start the day, or is it for a soothing backdrop while you're working from home, or whatever your reason? We are here, and we're offering respite from the noise of the world.

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1: Perhaps you've heard of the legendary medieval Spanish hero, El Cid. Well, we're going to hear a French take on him, Le Cid, in music from an opera by Jules Massenet. Chivalry, honor, feuds, grief, war, and romance and reconciliation. We'll hear the concert suite from Jules Massenet's 1885 grand opera, Le Cid, as our long play next time on Anytime Classical. I'm Kate Botello. 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
1: Thanks for listening to Anytime Classical, a production of Classical Music Indie. I'm your host, Kate Botello. Happy to be here with music from a composer who declared himself not it. I'm talking about the Dutch composer Unico Wilhelm van Wassenaer, who composed as a hobby. The rest of the time he was a diplomat, and he thought that he was a lousy composer. He was wrong, and he was embarrassed by his hobby, so he refused to put his name on anything and actually hid his authorship, to the point where a lot of his works were attributed to Giovanni Pergolesi, a very popular composer, and unscrupulous publishers were perfectly happy to stick Pergolesi's very popular name on unknown works to help them sell. So it was not until 1980 that a Dutch musicologist, Albert Dunning, proved that this music was by Unico Wilhelm van Wassenaer. So thank you once again to the music detectives. Here is the Concerto Armonico No. 1 in G major, performed by I Musici di Montreal, conducted by Yuli Turovsky.

0: Yuli Turovsky conducted I Musici de Montreal, performing the Concerto Armonico No. 1 in G major by Unikel Wilhelm van Wassenaye, even though he'd deny it.
1: And it's 21 minutes after 7 o'clock on this Wednesday morning, and no accidents. However, there are still some slow spots coming in this morning. 69, pretty heavy from 106th on down to 82nd Street. Also, Keystone around 106th Street, some stop and go. Also, southbound out of Carmel on US 31, the merge over to 465, that ramp to westbound, stop and go, as well as 465 northbound up in the northwest corner at 86th Street's merge before 865. And the south side's been a little uncommonly heavy there. The merge at 65, eastbound 465, slow just before I-65, all the way around the curve there, just past Emerson. Once everybody gets on, it's back up to speed. The forecast for today, sunny one and high of 83. Mostly clear tonight, down to 54. Sunshine again tomorrow, high of 77. And it's 50 now on this day number one of the pledge drive, and with us is Henry Pensis.
2: Thanks, Tim. And we are in the very first day of our membership campaign. We'll have three regular weekdays, and then we'll be done on Sunday and go through the usual 5 days that we have for these membership campaigns. We used to be seven or eight, and we have cut those back and asked that you participate in a more compact time frame, so there's less of this going on, and we have more support, and everybody gets happier because it's over sooner. But we need to get started first, and we'd love to have you get us off to a jump start by making a pledge of support to WICR. And to do that, it's 317-788-3314 is the number to call. We have a phone volunteer, and if we get really busy, as we generally do towards the end of the week, some of us can come off the air and actually answer phones as well. But like most things of value, great radio isn't something that's free. Most commercial classical radio stations have gone off the air over the time. But classical music, as a matter of fact, I remember when I lived in the Chicago area, we had three at one point, NIB, and we had WEFM, which was E for excellence, and then we, of course, had WFMT. And FMT is the only one left at this particular point, and that's one of the top three cities in the country for population. So it's something that's a little bit rare, but classical music here on WICR is something that is thriving, and that's because your support in the past has been the best way to secure WICR's future. 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We will have two guests coming in momentarily here on the station. During this time period, we bring in a number of our arts organizations to talk about upcoming seasons, or in one case, the massive conclusion of one of their major competitions that just happened here a couple days ago, that with the International Violin Competition of Indianapolis, and we were able to bring you the semifinals on in that competition. So you got to hear some of the finest young violinists in the world performing on the Hilbert Circle stage, also on the classical over at Schrott, and also at the History Center for the semifinals as well. So it's kind of easy to forget how lucky we are to be able to listen to classical music here on the radio. 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
2: This is Anytime Classical. I'm Kate Botello. Thank you for hanging out and listening to music with me this hour. Up next, some quirky movie music from Alexandre Desplat and from the films of Wes Anderson. Now, if you're unfamiliar with Wes Anderson films, they often have a very quirky look and feel, although prepare yourself because there's always at least one gut punch of an emotional moment in pretty much every Wes Anderson movie. Spoiler alert, without being specific. Anyway, these are three of his most delightful scores. We'll hear music from Fantastic Mr. Fox from 2009, Moonrise Kingdom from 2012, and his Oscar-winning score for the Grand Budapest Hotel in 2014. These are arrangements made by the composer, Alexandre Desplat, and he conducts in this recording the Orchestra of Paris.

0: Alexandre Desplat conducted the Orchestra of Paris and arranged a suite of music from Fantastic Mr. Fox, Moonrise Kingdom, and the Grand Budapest Hotel into what he called Wes Anderson's suite.
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2: At 20 minutes before 8 o'clock, 7:40 is the time, and no free ride in this morning. Pretty much the peak of the rush hour, stop and go scattered around the area. No big one place, but there is an accident up on the northwest side, 465 northbound at 86th Street, left lane blocked by a crash there. The other slowdowns are on the east side northbound, of course, in the work zone there, also coming through Castleton heavy, and stop and go around 116th on Keystone southbound, and then again around 116th.

0: 106th Street for that southbound out of Carmel. Across the south side, 465, slow from I-65 around to Emerson, starting to alleviate that at this stage. And then also around 74 and 465 on the southeast side, looks like the merge 74 to southbound, a little stop and go there. Also uncommon around Rockville Road, 465 northbound on the west side, patch of slow traffic there. Sunny day today, high 83, mostly clear tonight, down to 54, and Thursday sunny and 77. Right now it's 50 at WICR, and joined now by the host of the noon show on WICR from the vault, it's Henry Pences. Hello.
1: Thanks a lot, Tim, with that. And with me, I'm happy this morning we have our first guest. A reminder before we get there, though, that we are in the first day of our membership campaign. Please give us a call at 317-788-3314 or pledge online at WICRonline.org to help kick off this first day of our membership campaign. And with me, part of what we do throughout this is talk with some of our community partners in all the arts. And we have one right across the street here. And Dr. Brett Leonard is the director of our music technology program. You're also pretty responsible for scheduling our faculty artist concert series these days. And I can't believe we're already four concerts in.
2: It's been a whirlwind. Yeah, it's been a busy season already.
1: No, and actually, I'm trying to remember, Mitzi had a slightly different, Mitzi Westra had a slightly different approach this time.
2: Yeah, this past week, it was a great, and I didn't know the story about how the program was developed. We have a wonderful new collaborative pianist on staff, on faculty here, Rebecca Eady, who is also the pianist for the Indianapolis Symphony. And she and Mitzi have been collaborators for years and good friends, and they, at some other gig, were like, we should do all the standard music that, you know, first and second year voice students learn. You know, all these things that sort of are somewhat taken for granted because they're seen as like these pedagogical tools, but they're beautiful art songs in their own right, and so they don't really get performed on a big stage very often. It was a lot of fun. It was a lot of music. The number of things that I thought, oh, geez, I've recorded this 50 times and I've never had it sound like this. It was a lot of fun.
1: Well, they brought some high caliber talent to that.
2: Yeah.
1: In there, and I know that this weekend you guys have one of the resident organizations.
2: Yeah, we've got the Indianapolis Baroque Orchestra. They're having a very busy season as well, and they're joining us for their first show here on campus this season on Sunday, and we will be recording it to bring it to you Monday night.
1: Do you know, I know that, well, I see some of the information on here, but it says Beyond Vivaldi, Gems of Baroque Italy.
2: So yeah.
1: What other gems are we looking
2: at? Yeah, it's they always do such great programming. They always have sort of a storyline through their programming. And so they're really looking at Baroque music from Italy and progression through that. Leading, was it last year or 2 years ago, 2 seasons ago, they did sort of leading up to Vivaldi, and now they're coming out the other side looking at Vivaldi and his successors and music that was sort of inspired and informed by. And, of course, their wonderful artistic director will be here joining them, conducting and playing traverso on at least a couple of pieces.
1: Oh, he's doing a Vivaldi piece, it looks like.
2: Yeah. There's always a good concerto on there and a couple of other symphonias.
1: Now, it's interesting for us. We don't do this one live because it's on Sunday. That'll be Sunday at 3 here at the Ruth Lilly Performing Arts Center in Crystal Dahan. But what we do is usually you have pull a long one and give us that so that we can present it the following Monday. So you can hear it live and then hear what it sounded like after it got recorded.
2: Because
1: you guys, as I recall, you've also done some recordings for them for records, haven't you?
2: Yeah. I've never done a record with them, but I frequently do other projects, especially during the pandemic. There were a lot of things. They were collaborating with other arts organizations, putting together these sort of master works that involved, you know, large choir and soloists and orchestra and everything. So, yeah.
1: And another one of your favorites appears to be coming up, and that's with the Mayhews.
2: Oh, yeah. I get to have fun on that one. I get to, to be a little artistic myself. Our Halloween show, I think
1: Friday the 23rd.
2: It's 23rd, and it was 2023 was the original sort of iteration of this. So we're rebooting. It's a different.

0: musical landscape as a one-man band.
1: Wow.
0: And so you really get to kind of see this all building on stage. It's a lot of fun. And then his wife is a phenomenal voice actress and singer. And so there'll be some good old Edgar Allan Poe making an appearance. And, yeah, some popular tunes rearranged, as well as some sort of classic haunting tunes. So in person, it's a lot of multimedia stuff. We do surround audio for the audience in the hall, and there's projection and lighting. And it's a show. Yeah, it's a show. And then our team will be working, obviously, to bring it on air. That one will also be delayed because it's a Friday show, and we'll have it for you a few days later.
1: Are there costs to these shows?
0: No. We are incredibly proud of the fact that we can bring these things to the Indianapolis community for free. We have people who, you know, listen one week and are able to attend the other week, you know, just based on schedules. And so we're happy we can get this out to as many people as we can.
1: And also with the Mayu, that's another one that we'll be rebroadcasting because it's not on a traditional day either.
0: Yeah, yeah.
1: For us. We heard a little bit earlier about a performance that Michael Davidman is doing. Is he on the program for here?
0: Yeah. That wraps up our October. It's a really, really kind of jam-packed October for the Faculty Artist Series. And so he's on – that'll be another one that's not on a traditional Monday slot. He's going to be on a Wednesday, so we'll bring that to you tape delayed. But he's here doing a chamber recital as a part of his one-week residency. He's here about a week each semester as the most recent classical winner.
1: Okay. And then before – to wrap sort of the early part of this, the other question I've got, because this is a relatively more recent partnership, is the partnership you have with the chamber players out of the Indianapolis Symphony?
0: Yes. The Indianapolis Symphony Orchestra has presented a chamber series for years. It's members of the orchestra who collaborate. It's fun. They're sort of programming themselves. The concertmaster is kind of in charge of the series as such. And they were looking for a place to do it on the south side as well. They've done these shows at Butler quite frequently. And so I think this is our second or maybe third season having them.
1: I'm thinking at least two.
0: So. Yeah. So it's been so much fun. That's actually how we opened the season this year. We had viola quintets, sort of underappreciated, underperformed. Yeah, exactly. A unique ensemble. And we have some great woodwind quintets coming up.
1: Well, that's the thing. Being a flute player, I'm looking at this going, Kenji Bunch and Summer Music by Barber. And a funny thing, because you're going to have a Valerie Coleman's Mojo, which has multiple lives these days, and actually I'm featuring on my show in the quintet version, which is exactly what you're going to be able to hear here on November 9th with that particular program. Jacques Ibert in there, too.
0: Yeah, it's going to be a great show. They're always so much fun, and the programming's really phenomenal.
1: And one, I see a name that pops out at me mainly because I've worked a little bit with the Wind Symphony with her father, and that's Julie Beckel. That is the daughter, right?
0: Yeah, as far as I'm aware, yes.
1: Okay.
0: Those are some of my favorite shows. They're really just absolutely phenomenal. And then we actually have more jazz this season than I think we have in the past. We've got some of our phenomenal jazz adjunct faculty who are presenting. You know, they're all very busy gigging musicians around town, and a couple of them have had really amazing projects that they've done elsewhere, and we're super happy to be bringing them to campus to do some of the faculty
1: and
0: artists.
1: And we can talk about that a little more, because I noticed one of them is doing one of my favorite fusion groups, Weather Report.
0: Okay. Yes. Yeah. That is. They've done that show a few times at the Jazz. I think they did one at the Kitchen. They've done it at the Chatterbox. And so we were just so hyped to have them here.
1: Okay. Well, we'll be back with a little bit more about the last half of this first semester of our Faculty Artist Concert Series. Again, with me, Dr. Brett Leonard, who is kind enough to get in here early and walk across the street and struggle through our locked combinations up here to get in. To tell you more about that, and again, a reminder, we are in the first day of our membership campaign. We'd love to hear from you with a number. Call 317-788-3314. Pledge whatever you can afford, and we'd love to hear from you with your support as we start our next fiscal year here at WICR, and we hope for strong support for the classical music.

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1: Music is emotional, highly subjective. 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
3: And I'm Henry Pensis, and once again with me is Brett Leonard of our university, UND, well, director of our UND Music Tech program, and also a person responsible for the scheduling and recording and presentation live of a wonderful series of tremendous artists who are coming through the area. We talked pretty much up through about November 7th, and before we get much further than that, the other thing that we need to talk about is there's an important teaching element to this, too.
4: Yeah, yeah. Our whole concert hall staff is all composed of students, and so it's a great way for them to, you know, just be more involved with the department, maybe learn some of the behind-the-scenes things. But for my students in particular, it's a really great way for them to put hands-on things. You know, at 9 a.m. we might be talking about XYZ microphone technique, and at 7 p.m. it's live on WICR. So it's a really phenomenal way for those students to, you know, they're applying this knowledge in class, but there's a whole different outlook when it's hitting this amazing group of listeners live. So it's been a really fun way to watch people up their game. You know, it's a lot of times it's our juniors and seniors, our upperclassmen, who are sort of taking the helm on these shows, and then our underclassmen are getting a chance to watch and see, okay, this is where I'm headed, this is where my trajectory leads, this is what I need to be able to do. So it's been invaluable for our students.
3: Well, I do notice that it looks like this time you have fewer multiple changes of set during the show.
4: Oh, yes. Yeah, that's always a challenging one.
3: What do you
4: trying
3: do
4: to
3: with
4: keep that,
3: that
4: a little less.
3: Well, then you don't have to work John Nuorta quite so hard.
4: Yeah, yeah. Exactly.
3: With that. So you had mentioned the jazz, and I think that the first program after the chamber music with the Indianapolis Symphony Wind Players is one of those concerts.
4: Yeah, yeah. Charles Platz is our jazz guitar professor and just an amazing, amazing musician. You throw anything at him, doesn't matter the genre, he'll hit it. But his personal project that has been around town, maybe some people listening have even encountered them at the Kitchen of the Chatterbox or elsewhere. They're presenting a whole exhibition of new works, and it's a number of folks that are regulars around our department. So Charles is sort of the leader, and Chelsea Huey, who is around a lot as well, phenomenal drum set player, is the other member of the regular ensemble.

0: And then Jesse Whitman on bass, again, another person. He plays with Mark O'Connor a lot. And then Steve Ali and Sean and Bowden are joining as well. So that'll be a very fun night of some new music, some new jazz music inspired by a lot of the greats, as well as some standards, I'm sure.
1: And you had also mentioned that you have a, here as we're about to go to the top of the hour, you had also mentioned that you are going to be working, is it Greg Martin that you're working with? On a recording?
0: Ryan Behan. Ryan and I recorded, I think it was 2 years ago, give or take, the first book of The Pilgrimage by Liszt. And we are starting this Monday, as everyone on WICR is listening to the Baroque Orchestra. We'll be in the concert hall working on the next chapter of The Pilgrimage.
1: Okay, and that one will take place on November 30th at 7 o'clock.
0: Greg Martin doing some.
1: I'm sorry
0: about that.
1: I'm still recovering from the IVCI.
0: Yeah.
1: And
0: you guys have had a busy run here.
1: It's been quite the couple of weeks here at WICR with that, especially for those of us who are older. But anyway, and question two that I have with, because Sean and Bowden's been doing a lot lately with his large ensemble.
0: Yeah.
1: Too. He's got a couple of releases out, and I know that I believe they were at the festival, but I could be wrong.
0: Yes. Okay. Yeah. They might have even been on the closing concert,
1: okay.
0: I think.
1: Okay. So it's a great opportunity to hear wonderful musicians for free. We'll be talking briefly one more time, or I think probably one more time after we go through the top of this hour, to talk about other upcoming projects. The other thing we didn't mention is that a lot of your students are beginning to come through our program, too, and we can talk about that on the way back. Brett Leonard here, the director of our music tech program here at UIND, and also the person responsible for putting together the Faculty Artist Concert Series, which has grown into a wonderful combination of classical and jazz artists performing excellent work and top-notch artists throughout this particular program that we're very happy to broadcast live on tape on Mondays, depending on whether they recorded on Mondays or they're recorded on the weekend, and we needed to move them to our Monday show. Reminder, this is the first day of our membership campaign. We're coming up on 8 o'clock. 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
4: I am Marcela Sanchez with an AP News Minute.
5: The Royal Swedish Academy of Sciences has decided to award the 2026 Nobel Prize in Chemistry to Henri Gagan and Kenzo Suai.
4: The scientists were awarded the Nobel Prize in Chemistry for their efforts to resolve mysterious mirror images in chemical molecules. The Nobel Prize in Literature will be announced tomorrow. In Tennessee, death row inmate Krista Pike is awake and speaking after surviving a failed execution attempt. Her attorneys are heading to court today to seek more information from the Tennessee Department of Correction after she survived two doses of pentobarbital on September 30th. Actor Eva Marie Saint has died at the age of 102. Saint won an Academy Award for her first movie, On the Waterfront. I'm Marcela Sanchez.
6: And it's a minute after 8 o'clock on the roads, 465 on the west side at 86th Street. Stop-and-go traffic had left lane blocked, and that's reportedly out of the way, but still slow traffic over there. Also on the west side, stop-and-go traffic between Sam Jones Expressway and 10th Street. There was an earlier accident there that has also been cleared. The other spots on the map showing stop-and-go traffic are on the east side around I-70 with the merge. And Carmel has cleared out. It was pretty slow on Keystone, but that's back up to speed now. Sunny day ahead, high 83, mostly clear tonight down to 54, and Thursday sunshine in 77. It's 51 at WICR, 88.7 The Diamond.
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8: Up next this hour, the third movement, Rondo, from Ludwig van Beethoven's Piano Concerto No. 4 in G major, composed between 1805 and 1806. Our pianist is Haochen Zhang, who became a part of history when he shared first prize at the Van Cliburn International Piano Competition in 2009. That is the first time that ever happened. He plays right now with the Philadelphia Orchestra, conducted by Natalie Stutzman.

0: Natalie Stutzman conducted the Philadelphia Orchestra and pianist Hao Chen Zhang performing the Rondo, Third Movement, from the Concerto for Piano No. 4 in G Major by Ludwig van Beethoven.
1: And I'm Henry Pensis, and one last time we have one last quick hit with Brett Leonard to talk about our music industry program and also about the Faculty Artist Concert Series. I was just curious again, we talked a little bit about and we have a few minutes to do this, but we talked a little bit about the combination with the symphony orchestra. I wanted to have you talk a little more about that.
2: Yeah, it's been a wonderful collaboration. They're doing about 5 concerts a year here, and some things we're incredibly privileged to have. We have a nice size stage, so sometimes there's some larger things that we're really the place that they can do those. And this year, there's kind of a through theme to all of this. Kenji Bunch is a living composer who is very well respected and just writes some amazing work, very, very accessible stuff. You hear it and you sort of connect to it very naturally. And he is, I believe, premiering a new work with the ISO in February, I think it is. And so there's this Kenji Bunch theme that's going through a lot of our chamber concerts as well. And then we're hoping that he will be able to join us for the concert in February.
1: Oh, that'd be great.
2: Yeah, it's all Kenji Bunch chamber music, so it's going to be a lot of fun. That's some of my favorite music, and we've had it performed in the hall, any number of times by other faculty. So the ISO is really highlighting that right now.
1: And it looks like it's going to handle an awful lot of a lot of fine wind and string players in it.
2: Yeah, I think that's going to be really a highlight concert for us second semester. It's a lot of the ISO's just really most phenomenal players playing some really great accessible contemporary music.
1: And again, want to thank you. We've also had some material, I believe, in here that featured local composers as well. I know we are already past it, but the trombone concert with that. We're also working with John Berners on a show, so we'll see what we can do with that. And I think he's got three or four episodes now.
2: Great.
1: Done that we would like to do once we get 13 of them. So we've got at
2: awesome.
1: Least a full quarter. So
2: yeah.
1: We'll try and work that in. But he will show up occasionally on your series.
2: Oh,
1: as well.
2: Absolutely. Yeah. We always love it when one of his works is programmed. And even 2 weeks ago, we had a number of works. A lot of them by alumni of UIndy with Forward Motion,
1: right.
2: Which is just a phenomenal contemporary chamber group.
1: Now that they were returning too, I recall them from last year.
2: Yeah, we've had them as a sort of partner organization for I think this was their second year, sort of officially, but they've been around our sphere and for quite a while.
1: So the things to look forward to most immediately would be Sunday, October 11th at 3.
2: Yep. Yep, Sunday, October 11th or Monday night, if you're listening on WICR. And then October 23rd, which is a Friday, the live show with Terrence and Jeannie Mayhew, and then we'll get that on the air shortly after. And then we finish up October with Michael Davidman, the current APA.
1: Winner. Wonderful variety. Again, the concerts are free. The ones that most of the evening ones are sevens.
2: Yes,
1: and
2: seven.
1: The Sunday with the Broke Orchestra is at 3.
2: Correct.
1: So that will all be fun. So I like to thank Brett for coming and helping us kick off this membership campaign and keep us up to date as what's coming up here on our Faculty Artist Series. We'll have you back when we hit the next drive.
2: Yeah.
1: Because that one you'll be talking about next year, I think.
2: Yeah, of course.
1: Okay. Thanks, Brett. And I want to thank those of you for listening. This, again, is part of the partnership that we have. It's a symbiotic relationship. We love telling you about what's going on in the arts throughout the area, and we love having guests. And today, I'm lucky in that both of them are coming in live. So I get to talk to people in the office at that particular point. So thanks, Brett, and have a great day. A reminder to those of you who are listening right now, this is the first day of our membership campaign. We're now in daylight hours. 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
4: At 18 minutes after 8 o'clock, a couple of lanes on 465 block northbound 86th Street over on the northwest side around exit 23. So back in traffic up to 71st Street because of that crash. Again, that's northwest side approaching 865 and 465. County Line and Shelby, a city street accident. The forecast, sunshine 83, clear tonight down to 54, and Thursday sunny and 77. Right now it's 50 at WICR 88.7, The Diamond.
0: We'll start this hour with some piano music that was composed very late in the career of Johannes Brahms, who had already declared his intention to retire. But when he sent this to Clara Schumann, she read the sheet music and said that it was, and I quote, a gray pearl of incomparable beauty. We'll hear it played right now by Hélène Grimond.

The Intermezzo in B flat minor by Johannes Brahms. Okay, friends, get ready to swing your elbows because we are about to listen to the 1874 overture to Die Fledermaus by Johann Strauss the Younger. The entire operetta is catchy and hilarious and awesome, and the overture itself is an absolute elbow swinger. You just want to, right, swing your elbow back and forth while you listen. Which, when I saw this in the opera house most recently, I was in like the orchestra section with really excellent seats, and I just pinned my elbows to my sides so hard so that I would not embarrass my friend by swinging them throughout the whole overture. But you go ahead. Nobody's looking.

0: Alfred Walter conducted the Slovak State Philharmonic of Košice, performing the fun, catchy, elbow-swingy overture to the operetta Die Fledermaus, composed in 1874 by Johann Strauss the Younger. There are lots of productions of this on YouTube and all over the internet, and if you haven't seen the whole thing, please watch it. It is hilarious. From Bach to Warlock to pop rock, Anytime Classical's got you covered. I'm your host, Kate Botello, with centuries of carefully curated music coming your way next time and every time on Anytime Classical. 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
1: 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I'm Henry Pensis, and we're back on our first day of our membership campaign, asking for your support, support that you can send for classical music for WICR by going to your telephone and dialing 317-788-3314 or pledging online at WICRonline.org. And this day, I actually have two walk-in guests. My second guest, it's not been too long since I saw him, actually, is Zach French, who is the IVCI Director of Communications and also Artist Advancement. And you guys were part of a lot of excitement going on all throughout the area, including here at the station here for the past two and a half weeks or so, I think, with the entire competition. I thank you for coming. I really didn't expect to see you here right after this because I can't imagine there's a little recovery involved.
2: We have
3: been able to recover a little bit. So it was a very long, intense 3 weeks with the participants at the 12th Quadrennial Competition, but we are fairly well rested now, so we're just continuing our work.
1: Well, remarkable event, and again, thank you, and thank Glenn and all the participants for the excitement, because it really, live broadcasting does do a whole different thing for everybody, performers and listeners and audience, and all of us have had the experience now of making this trek with them from the semifinals, at least on the air on WICR's air from the semifinals.
3: Yeah, and that's a great partnership that we have, and I wish I could tell you exactly how many times we've done this with our quadrennial with the WICR, but it's a great partnership.
1: We're I've so done pleased. Three. But I know
3: you've done
1: you were
3: three.
1: Doing
3: okay,
1: it before,
3: well, that's 2018. That's good. But I know it continued before it began before that.
1: Yes, yeah.
3: It's a great partnership. So we're very pleased to have you, WICR. Broadcast from semifinals on for this competition. It's very important to us.
1: Well, and it's important to us, and it's important to this Indianapolis as well, because again, this event is kind of like no other in the intensity, in the family feeling, even among the competitors, for all of the stuff that goes on. Now, the one thing that we didn't get as much of, we did get the final result, but you didn't have the special prizes, and as part of this, there's an awful lot that people can win here. So.
3: There certainly is. I don't know. I wish I could tell you exactly how much money the gold medals ended up winning. But so in addition to winning the gold medal prize, which is $75,000, the silver is $30,000, the bronze is $15,000, and then fourth is $10,000, fifth place is $8,000, and sixth place is $6,000. So that's the general prizes for those awards. But then we also have, I believe it's 10 special prizes. So,
1: wow.
3: For example, best performance of a concerto in the finals, best performance of a classical concerto, and it goes on. The Mozart sonata, Beethoven sonata, other sonata, not Beethoven. best performance of the obligatory work this year, it was by the Rhapsody No. 3 by Jesse Montgomery. Best performance of Paganini, Izai. So, funnily enough, the way it worked out this year with Carissa Chu, who's our gold medalist, ended up winning, I think, six of those.
1: Wow.
3: So that's a great success for Carissa. So we're very pleased with her.
1: She was very impressive across a lot of

0: categories there.
1: Sure was.
0: With that. And so her career will be beginning soon. So what will be her next step?
1: Right now, so she's been a gold medalist for, I think, just over 48 hours, I think, or maybe a little more than that. But so right now we're just in the beginning conversations with her. So the next 4 years, we basically become her manager, her managers, her agents. So Glenn Kwok, who's our executive director, he is already in talks with venues around the world to set up a tour for Carissa. Could be possibly Asia, could be across the United States, very likely both. So there are a lot of orchestras who do look to our gold medalist to see who's the next person that's up and coming. She's kind of already up, and then it's the coming part that we can help her with. So she's just a beautiful person. She's so great to work with, and just in the little bit of time that I've gotten to know her, she's just a great person. So we're very much looking forward to the next 4 years of helping further her career.
0: Now, here's the question, too. I know that the violins, you have a number of violins available for them. Are there any takers in this group?
1: That's a good question. I don't know the answer to that yet. You're fine. I can follow up with you on that. But we do have four violins in the IVCI collection. One is the 1683 Stradivarius, which was owned and performed by Joseph Gingold, who was our founding father, really. We do have possession of that, and we do loan that out. The last couple of competitions, the winners already have amazing violins already. So, believe it or not, they have violins that work just as well as a 1683 Stradivarius. So, the past 4 years, because there were no takers for the 2022 competition, Kevin Lynn, who is the concertmaster of the Indianapolis Symphony, was pleased to be using it for the last 4 years. In fact, he did play it during the finals just a couple nights
0: really?
1: Ago. So it was nice to see it being played. He's also a wonderful person. He's taking very good care of it. And I'm guessing he probably doesn't want to give up on it yet. But so at this point, no takers yet. But we're still in talks with the six laureates to see what they might need.
0: No, just an exciting event. And it looks like you guys are always looking for other innovations in there. And I know it's early to probably talk about the next one, but...
1: Not yet.
0: Okay.
1: No, I'm joking.
0: Okay.
1: No, it's the start for the 20... I can't believe I'm saying this. The 13th quadrennial in 2030. We haven't quite started that process yet, but it'll be soon.
0: Okay. I want to mention, too, that you have, of course, the Laureate Series for 26-27 coming up. If you could run us through some highlights there.
1: Sure. Yeah, now the competition's out of the way, we can start talking about what we do the day-to-day work, the 26-27 Laureate Series. So this year's a little bit different. It is on sale, but I will say the brochures haven't gone out yet. So if you're looking for that in the mail, give us give us a little bit of patience, but it's almost there. But we start next month. It's November 19. Thursday, November 19, with the 1990 laureate Martin Beaver, with the pianist Chi-Ki Chin, a program Stravinsky, Janacek, Brahms, Dvorak, and Ravel Zagan. So that he's going to start off that season. And then we have a few month break, January 26th of 27, with Trio Soul, which is headed by our 2014 gold medalist Jinju Cho and two of her friends. This is a newly formed trio based out of Seoul, Trio Seoul. And so they're doing Schubert, Shostakovich trios, as well as a new piece by a South Korean composer. Then Tuesday, March 23, we have Carissa Chu, who's our 2026 gold medalist. This is going to be her debut recital. So that'll be a very exciting piece, recital. And I believe that she's going to be doing the majority of her performances from the semifinals from the competition. So that's still being nailed down, but stand by for that. And then the fourth concert in the subscription is the 2022 Laureate Claire Wells. And she's coming to do Debussy, Messiaen, Vidman, Brahms, and Bartok. So
0: that's quite a program.
1: It's a very eclectic program, but this is kind of where she excels. So we're excited to have that debut for her as well.
0: No, should be exciting. And then you've got other projects that you have coming out. I noticed you just handed me a wonderful CD here with Serena.
1: Right. So part of the gold medal prize, and some people know about this, for the competition is not only do you get a Carnegie Hall debut, we're assuming that you've not already had your debut at Carnegie Hall, but if you haven't, we give you one. And another one is a CD recording. So Serena Huang, who is our 2022 gold medalist, she kind of did both of these are kind of combined. So her Carnegie Hall debut was the Suite Italian by Stravinsky, the Poulenc Sonata, the first sonata by Beethoven, Blues Forms by Coleridge Taylor Perkinson, and then Deep River by Samuel Coleridge Taylor, arranged by Maud Powell, and then Sunshine over Tashkurgan by Chen Gang, a Chinese composer. So that was her Carnegie Hall program. But then she turned around and turned it into a CD, not the live recording, but it's the same repertoire. So I think you're going to talk pretty soon about the gifts for donors. But this CD by Serena Wong is called Currents. And involves also Chi Yi Chin on piano. This is not out yet commercially, but we do have advanced copies. So
0: technically, they call that an embargo.
1: Sort of. I guess I broke that.
0: Well, so. You did, because you've given us a wonderful opportunity here. You have two copies of her new, unreleased so far, CD Currents, with that program that was the same program she did at Carnegie Hall for her debut. Those are available, but we've only got two. So we'll need to have you make a call to pledge your support if you're interested in this. The number to call, 317-788-3314, or pledge online at this one we need to have you call, because we have to keep track and make sure we don't give away more than we've got. So we've done that once. My apologies for Zach on another element. So if you would like to have something that has not been released quite yet and is a wonderful experience of what she did on her Carnegie Hall recital, Serena Huang, her Currents CD is available, and we have two. And so if you'd like to make that pledge of support, we'll need to have you make a phone call at 317-788-3314 and pledge, and then request it. And the first two that come in for that will get their copies hot off the press. I mean, literally hot off the press at this point. Also, Zach has been kind enough to give us two subscriptions to this year's 26-27 Laureate Series concert.
1: Sure.
0: And the way this works, you've heard the four concerts he was talking about. You can either get one ticket and go to all four concerts, or you can get the four tickets and do them, say, if you wanted to take a pair, you could take two people to two concerts. You can mix and match that way.
1: Exactly.
0: So you can make your own pair, or you can go ahead and attend all four yourself. We have two pairs of this ticket, one each for a pledge of $120. If you'd like that, we again need that one to be called into the station. And then you can pledge either with a credit card or however you'd like to do that, but we need to be able to keep track of the count on both of these items. And I'll tell you more about that later. So if you're interested in the CD, we have two of them, one available for each pledge of $60. And if you're interested in the subscriptions, we have two subscriptions available. They are good for four concerts, each of them, in any way that you want to combine them. We would then send your information off to, by using your email, off to Zach, so that you would have your tickets available for you at will call when you get there. So the number to do that and pledge your support is 317-788-3314, and we need that one to come in as a phone call as well. So we'll be going back to some music now, and we'll bring Zach back another in a few moments to talk a bit more about the excitement of the event that just closed, and what that service is really like, and the fact that we were able to participate in it with all of you as well. And, again, things coming up for the future. The number to call, 317-788-3314, pledge online at WICRonline.org.
2: And thank you, Henry. One quick last check of traffic as the rush hour settles down. A couple of earlier accidents caused slow traffic, 69 southbound around 96th Street down to 82nd Street. They say it stalls out of the way, so improving there. And then that northwest corner has been a problem, had a couple of lanes blocked, 465 northbound around 86th Street, not just because of traffic merging on, but had an accident there in those left two lanes. That also reportedly out of the way. So things starting to open up from 71st Street on up to 865. Clear skies bring a sunny day today, high 83 tonight, mostly clear 54, and Thursday sunny, high 88. It's 50 at WICR, 88.7 The Diamond.

The London Symphony Orchestra performed By the Sleepy Lagoon by English composer Eric Coates. Up next, music from Juhi Bansal and her 2017 collection Travels. This is Mirror the Stars, Big Sur, played by Lara Downes.

0: Mirror the Stars, Big Sur, by Juhi Bansal.
1: Of course, this is a good time because all six of the... And I'm Henry Pensis, and with me at this moment we have Zach French, who is the International Violin Competition of Indianapolis's Director of Communications and Artist Advancement. And Zach has been telling us a bit about the results of the last IBCI, some of the special awards that we had there, also some of what the winners get, and also been talking about the Laureate Series. There's one concert that you left off, I think, Zach.
2: I did leave that off, but it's only because it's not part of the actual subscription. So it's a little bit different than what we've done before. Folks who have come to our Laureate Series for the last several years probably know that there's been a concert at the end of the season with violinist Charles Yang, who is one third of the group Time for Three. So if you've not heard him sing, I highly recommend get on YouTube and look up Charles Yang, Time for Three, and listen to him sing. He's really unbelievable. Anyway, so we do have an evening with Charles Yang and pianist Peter Dugan. If you listen to From the Top, you'll be familiar with Peter. So this is something we've done almost every year for the last three or four, and this is at the Cabaret. This one's going to be May 11 at 7:30 at the Cabaret. Charles Yang and Peter Dugan, an evening with those guys. And we typically sell out of this concert pretty quickly. So this one is not on our subscription, so it's just single ticket.

0: only, but we sell tables, full tables, seats of tables of 2, 4, and 6, and you can just get online, you can call us, reserve the table, reserve your tickets early. This will definitely sell out. If you've been there before, you know exactly what I'm talking about. But yeah, it's
1: Cabaret is a wonderful event. We just finished some series of cabaret concerts in July there.
0: Yeah, it's a great venue for what they do. There's just a whole night of improvisation, jazz, blues, a little bit of classical mixed in, just a nice little genre mix that they're able to do. So we do have a relatively short season, but that's due in part because of the competition ending so late. This is a pretty late competition for us than we normally do, so that's why we're getting started in November. So we have four concerts on the actual subscription, and then we have the evening with Charles Yang and Peter Dugan as kind of a special on the side.
1: But that worked out perfectly for us because we just finished a bunch of High Holy Days broadcast as well the week before. So.
0: That's why we ended up going a little bit later, was just because of those holidays.
1: Okay.
0: But it worked
1: okay.
0: out really well.
1: No, that's been a remarkable event, and want to thank you because you guys were in like triple speed here as we came through the conclusion. Can you talk about how did you find the venues and what you look for in a venue, whether that ever changes? Now, I think have you in the past used around here at UND?
0: Do you mean for the competition?
1: Yeah.
0: We have. It was before my time, but I believe we did use the Crystal DeHaan Center for the classical finals.
1: Okay.
0: Back in the day.
1: Oh, wow. for the classical finals. Okay.
0: Yeah, and I believe that's the case.
1: Okay.
0: So I'd have to have my executive director, Glenn Kwok, talk about that because I was not here.
1: Sorry about that.
0: No, that's fine. But I do know we did use that venue in the past.
1: Okay.
0: But then I think after the Schrott was... the Schrott Center for the Arts, which is the venue we've been using for the last three competitions for the classical finals and for the traditional gold medalist from the time before recital.
1: Okay.
0: We've used that venue, and that works out really well for us.
1: So can you go again through the procedure and that all the competitors went through for just in general for what they experienced as they came here to Indianapolis?
0: Sure. Well, as some people may know, so we do a call out for all violinists between the age of 16 and 29 throughout the entire world. So we're trying to find the best violinists throughout the world of that age group. They are invited to send us an application, and then once that's all done, we set them up. They then send us, I think they have about two or three months to send us a video, which we require about an hour's worth of music. So you have to play a movement from a Mozart sonata, you have to play some Paganini, Bach, and then also a full concerto, not just a movement for concerto, but a full concerto like Brahms, Beethoven, sometimes Walton, Elgar, just the doozies, the Bartoks. We had two Bartoks this past year. So they send all that in via video, and then I think this year we got 167 applicants throughout the world, the 30 different countries, and then we have a screening committee involving Jamie Laredo, who is our jury president, and two others. And they sit down for a very long weekend. They listen to literally every note of these videos and decide, do I want to see this person again? And it's extremely difficult. There are a lot of great players of this age group. So we narrow it down to 40. We try to bring only 40 because it just gets too unmanageable at that point.
1: Wow.
0: 40 plus a couple of alternates. So in the end, a few people just, natural attrition, they dropped out for whatever reason. So we ended up with 38 for this past, the 2026 competition. And then they're invited to Indianapolis. They stay with host families. They then perform a preliminary round, which is about 45 minutes. And then we knock those 38 this year down to 16. Semifinalists, and then after 4 days of semifinal competition, then we narrow down to 6 finalists from there. And then at the end of that, the two rounds, classical finals with the East Coast Chamber Orchestra, and then the finals round with the Indianapolis Symphony. Then this past Saturday night, we announced the gold, silver, bronze, 4th, 5th, and 6th places. So that's in a nutshell.
1: Wow. And one thing that I hadn't asked you before, if they weren't the gold medal winners, can they come back and compete again? Or
0: as if they were like 4th, 5th, 6th?
1: Yeah.
0: Anything?
1: Outside of the top 3?
0: I guess they could. We try to encourage them not to do that.
1: Okay.
0: Because to become a finalist anyway, you are one of the best violinists in the country or in the world at that age group. And by winning this competition, we do like to blow our own trumpet a little bit. We're the biggest violin competition in the United States and one of the top three in the world. So if you make it to be a finalist with the Indianapolis competition, you're doing just fine. So, and, okay. For example, the fifth place winner of the 2002 competition is now concertmaster of the New York Philharmonic.
1: Wow! Yeah, that's a small achievement.
0: He's doing just fine. So, by being a finalist, being a sixth place finalist, something. Oh, well, she must be the worst or something. But absolutely not. They're some of the best in the world, and they have a great career ahead of them.
1: Now, the ones that don't place in those areas, can they come back?
0: So,
1: if they're invited.
0: We have had several people who have been a semifinalist in the past who have come back and have gone on to win. Some people don't make it past preliminaries, but it just depends on how you play that particular day.
1: Right.
0: There might be other violinists out there we don't know of that, for whatever reason, couldn't be part of this competition who could have won the gold medal, but we just don't know who they are, but we don't know until they submit their materials and come to the competition. So,
1: well, it's been a remarkable competition. I want to thank you again for all that you've done for the area, for the country, actually, in that respect, because it is a big deal. And it's been a remarkable period. And now I guess there's a decompression time, a little bit.
0: A little bit. It's like I said, we're now digging out, but we'll get there. And it's, like I said before the break, you know, we're excited to work with Carissa Chu, the new gold medalist. She's based in Chicago. This is kind of an interesting tidbit. We learned not too long ago, but we're pretty sure, we have to do a little bit more research. We think she is the first second-generation Indianapolis participant, because her father,
1: who
0: was actually he's a member of the Chicago Symphony, he's a violinist in the Chicago Symphony. He was a participant in the 1990 competition, and then she participated in 2022, but didn't make it past the prelims. But then she came back. So,
1: wow!
0: And actually, her husband is also a violist in the Chicago Symphony. So, it's an extremely talented family for sure.
1: Oh wow! Remarkable and amazing history there.
0: Yeah, so,
1: nice. That'll be a good one for the next book.
0: Exactly.
1: Well, again, I want to thank you very much, Zach, for coming down and helping us out here. As I know that you've got to be a little bit tired, because I didn't do half what you did, and I'm tired. So. Zach French, the Director of Communications and Artist Advancement for the International Violin Competition of Indianapolis, has been talking with us today about what we've just heard on this station's airwaves. And if you appreciated the opportunity to do that, we'd like you to give us a call and make a pledge of support at 317-788-3314 or pledge online at wicronline.org. A quick reminder, too, that he dropped off two hot off the presses, not released to the public yet, compact discs featuring Serena Huang on violin with Chi Yi Chen on piano, called Currents, that shows it's essentially the program. It's a recording of the program that she actually presented for her Carnegie Hall debut, and so you get an opportunity to relive that. That we only have two copies, and that will be available for a $60 pledge. We need you to call in if you're interested in that. We also have two subscriptions. A subscription is entitles you to go to each of the four concerts for one person, or you can split it up if you want to take a friend. Two of you could do two concerts and split the tickets that way. For any of the concerts coming up here in the Laureate series, the Martin Bieber, the Trio Soul, the new gold medalist debut concert that is coming up, and or Claire Wells, you can select that. We will get the information to Zach, and he'll have the tickets available for you when you made that pledge. And again, that one also needs to be made so that we can keep a count made by giving us a call at 317-788-3314 or pledging online at wicronline.org. And thanks again, Zach. Go get a little rest anyway. And we'll see you again soon.
0: Thanks. Take care.
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0: This is the Composer's Datebook for October 7th. I'm John Burge. As the 20th century drew to its close, some who followed the development of opera were struck by the number of new American operas on American themes. On today's date in 2000, one of these new operas debuted in San Francisco. Dead Man Walking, an opera in two acts, was based on a 1993 book by Sister Helen Prejean, a book also made into a successful movie. The libretto for the operatic version of Dead Man Walking was crafted by Terrence McNally and set to music by the American composer Jake Heggie.
1: Midnight, 48, 49,
0: an opera based on eyewitness accounts of American prisoners on death row might seem an unlikely topic, but Sister Prejean didn't think so. She said, "I love the way the opera captures essential human conflicts, love or hate, compassion or vengeance, redemption or condemnation. From the beginning, I told McNally and Heggie that I'd trust them to compose the opera if they wove into its center the quest for redemption. They got it, and I could tell by the stillness in the auditorium and the tumultuous applause at the end that the audience also really gets it." Composer's Datebook is produced by APM, American Public Media, in collaboration with the American Composers Forum, reminding you that all music was once new.
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3: 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He was struggling financially. His public had turned their backs on him, and yet, under all this stress and strain, he managed to write his final symphony, and many people consider it his greatest. We'll hear number 41 in C major by W.A. Mozart as our long play this hour on Anytime Classical. I'm your host, Kate Botello. If you'd like to reach me or my colleagues, Dr. Denise Finnegan-Hill, Joshua Sock Joplin Thompson, or Michael Toulouse, you can write to all of us at info@classicalmusicindy.org. Music's coming up shortly. Stay right there. Thanks for listening to Anytime Classical with me, your host, Kate Botello, with music now from Robert Schumann. These are three fantasy pieces that he composed over the course of just a few days in 1849. He originally composed these for clarinet and piano. We'll hear an oboe in place of the clarinet. The three movements are marked tender and with expression, lively and light, and rapid and with fire. We'll hear it played by a pair of Hungarian musicians, oboist Josef Kiss and pianist Jenő Jandó.

0: Janayando was at the piano with Josef Kiss playing the oboe, performing three Fantasiestück, fantasy pieces, composed in 1849 by Robert Schumann.
1: And you're hearing Classical Music Indie, and we're hearing Kate Botello here on Classical Music Indie on this first day of our membership campaign. 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As we're in the first day of our membership campaign, we'd love to be over $1,000 by the time we wrap up the day, and you can make that possible for us, make it a good start for us by making pledges of support in whatever amount you can, you feel is affordable for you at that particular point. We're in the long hour of Classical Music Indie, and we're about to go to a 33-minute piece here in just a few moments. So I wanted to take a little bit of time to remind you what we're doing, and then also to put up one of the other things I traditionally do, besides pledging, putting up a matching amount of mine for the final day of the drive. I usually start off with one as well, and would like to make a $120 pledge to the station, but only if I can get you to match me, match that $120 here. 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And the number to call is 317-788-3314, or pledge online at wicronline.org. A quick reminder of some of the thank yous, the special thank you gifts that were just added by Zach French from the International Violin Competition of Indianapolis. One is a relatively, well, it's a brand new compact disc featuring Serena Wong. As he mentioned, that each artist, when they win the gold medal, they do get to do a CD. And this is the one that she's done, and it has not actually been released quite yet, so you're a little bit early. It's violin and piano, and it is the program that she presented at Carnegie Hall. It's not the live recording of the actual event, but it is the same program. Stravinsky's Suite Italienne, Poulenc's Sonata for Violin and Piano, Beethoven's Sonata for Piano and Violin in D Major, Opus 12, Number 1, Coleridge Taylor Perkinson's Blues Forums, Samuel Coleridge Taylor, his Deep River, in an arrangement by Maud Power, and Chen Gong as Sunshine over a name I can't pronounce, and I'm not going to try and butcher at this particular point, but that's available. We have two of them, so we need to have you make that a call to the station so that we can keep the correct count on that. The number to call if you're interested in making a $60 pledge for that item is 317-788-3314. The other item that he gave us are two subscriptions, and now this is not a pair. The way it works, each subscription will entitle you to attend one, two, three, and four of the four Laureate Series concerts that will take place here this year, and that will include Martin Beaver, who's the first performer on November 19th. The second concert is Trio Soul on January 26th, and that one actually features Jinju Cho along with several of her other friends from Seoul. And then after that, we feature the 2026 Gold Medalist Debut Concert, and you'll get to hear this year's winner in her first recital on March 23rd, and Claire Wells is the final concert of that series with pianist Noreen Cassidy, and that will take place on Tuesday, April 20th. So, two subscriptions. The way you can do that, if you'd rather go with a friend, you can take, and instead of doing each individual concert, you could do turn that into two pairs and get two tickets for any one of those that you liked, and do that two times. So it's actually four concerts in any combination of one for each, or two and two, or maybe three and one, however you like it at that point. There are two of those subscriptions. They're each available for a pledge of $120 to the station. 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But the important part here on this first day is to support the music that you enjoy. 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The number to call is 317-788-3314 or pledge online at WICRonline.org.
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0: It's time now for our long

Play this hour on Anytime Classical, and we'll hear from W.A. Mozart, a symphony that he composed in the summer of 1788. And it's kind of remarkable that he pulled this off because he was having a really hard time personally and financially. His fame had started to wane. His fans were kind of turning their backs on him, and he was broke. So he was writing to all of his friends asking for loans. But somehow that strain must have inspired him, because over a 6-week period that summer, he wrote 3 major works: the Symphony No. 39 in E flat major, the Symphony No. 40 in G minor, and what we're about to hear, which is considered by many people to be his greatest symphony, if not one of the greatest of all classical era symphonies, the Jupiter No. 41. Now, one of the things that makes this symphony so remarkable is its finale, which contains a fugue made up of 5 different themes. And keeping track of those must have just been an absolute feat. Now, we'll hear this played by Ensemble Appassionato, and it's going to sound fairly similar to the way it would in Mozart's time, because they're using a chamber-sized string section rather than the huge orchestra that we would hear today. Now, this is conducted by Matteo Herzog. Here's the Jupiter.

0: Ensemble Appassionato, conducted by Matteo Herzog, performed the Symphony No. 41, The Jupiter, by W.A. Mozart. Your Anytime Classical Long Play.
1: And we'll be getting back to performance today shortly, but a reminder here as you're listening to WICR that this is the very first day of our membership campaign, and we'd love to hear from you with a pledge of support at 317-788-3314 or online at WICRonline.org. We've raised so far about $180 for the station. We've had one taker for that very special International Violin Competition of Indianapolis gift, that of a subscription for a $120 pledge. If we could get another $120 pledge, that would take care of the second. We were given two that Zach was generously allowing us to have. And again, a reminder for that. One subscription gets you each of the four concerts for one ticket, or if you'd like to take a person with you, you could do two concerts with two of your tickets taken. It counts to four events, so there's a variety of ways that you can take care of that and make sure that either you're going as a single or as a couple if you would so prefer. The concerts on the series include 1990 laureate Martin Beaver, who will be appearing on November 19th, the Trio Soul on January 26th, which includes Jinju Cho as one of the violinists, as the violinist in this particular combination. And then on the 26th, March 23rd, our 2026 gold medalist, who just won the award, will present her first recital as part of the series at the Indiana History Center. And then the final concert of the subscription series will be the 2022 laureate Clara Wells will be performing a concert on April the 20th, that at 7:30, these concert times all at 7:30 p.m. We have one last subscription for that that's available for a pledge of $120. Also, that would very handily match. I've got a $120 pledge that I'd love to give to the station, but I'd like to see it matched up to $120. So if you can pledge now, essentially you're generating an extra dollar per each dollar you pledge to the station. While my little challenge is going on, I'd like to have you take my money, please, so I can get the check to Lou right after we finish up with the shift here. And also so that we can get closer to $500 or $600 in support for the station at this particular point. The reason that this is important, we do this five days, twice a year, our membership campaigns, and that

0: That's how we generate the funding for the programming that you get to listen to and enjoy here on WICR. 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
5: From APM American Public Media, this is Performance Today. I'm Valerie Kaler. What is your experience with recurring dreams? My go-tos are about to go on stage in a play I do not know, showing up for a final exam for a class I forgot to go to all semester, and the classic, my teeth are all falling out. Now, these lean more toward nightmare than dream, but what if you had a recurring dream that was so delightful you thought, that would make a great movie? Akira Kurosawa did just that. His 1990 film, Yume, or Dreams, is a silver screen window into his subconscious. On the way this hour, music inspired by Kurosawa's dreamscapes.

From APM American Public Media, this is Performance Today, taking you to concerts around the world. I'm Valerie Kaler. Let's enter the world of dreams. Imagine a wedding procession of foxes during a sunny rainstorm, dolls dancing among the peach blossoms, or a simple village of water mills full of beloved elders. Japanese filmmaker Akira Kurosawa had those recurring dreams throughout his life. And in 1990, he turned 8 of his dreams into a film called Yumi, or Dreams. Each vignette follows a surrogate Kurosawa as he experiences the dream, from being a young boy seeing the foxes in the rain to a young man in a peaceful village full of watermills. In 2024, Ian Cusson wrote the piece we're about to hear based on 3 of Kurosawa's dreams. It begins with Sunshine Through the Rain, the dream about a little boy seeing that woodland wedding of foxes and begging forgiveness of the foxes under a rainbow. The New Orford String Quartet playing Yume by Ian Cusson.

Humid or Dreams by Ian Cusson. Music inspired by the 1990 film of the same name by Akira Kurosawa. Cusson based each of the three movements of his piece on one of Kurosawa's dreams. We ended with Village of the Watermills, a dream about a young man in a utopian village full of watermills and a joyful funeral procession for one of the community's elders. Ian Cusson wrote that quartet in 2024 for the New Orford String Quartet, who gave that concert at the Isabel Bader Center for the Performing Arts in Kingston, Ontario. Always interested in your thoughts on the new music we play on our show? Drop us a note using the contact button on the PT page at yourclassical.org. In a moment, a symphony in two parts, music that is wandering and music that is going somewhere.

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1: And you are listening to Performance Today on your member-supported WICR. And the reason I'm reminding you of that and you're hearing my voice again is because we're at that time of year. We're in the fall and the first day of our membership campaign. And I want to thank those of you who have called so far. We are now just $80 away from the first $500 pledged for the station. We have $420 pledged at this moment. I want to thank our friends Zach French and Glenn Kwok of the International Violin Competition of Indianapolis. They offered us a couple of subscription tickets, and those have been taken care of, and we thank you for taking advantage of that and also supporting us and supporting live music and live art going on in this Central Florida region. This Central Indiana region, anyway. If you're new to public radio, you might have the idea that public radio means government-supported radio, but that's not true. In Indianapolis, in Central Indiana, the public radio gets hardly, well, we get no revenue, actually, from government sources. When we say public radio, we mean radio that serves the public interest. And we are a station that's dedicated to the classics, so it's important to a healthy culture to be able to continue to do that in this region, and you can help to make that possible. Really, can you imagine what Indianapolis and Central Indiana would be like without classical music on the air? And that's what it would be. And sadly, there are many such communities. If you think that being able to hear some of the greatest music of all time, anytime, is in your best interest, please give generously to WICR on this first day of our drive. 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It's important. We've reduced the number of days. We used to do three more days in the membership campaign than we do at this point, so we have to do the same amount of business or better in a much shorter amount of time. 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And because time is limited, please do that, of course, during the music as well as when we're asking you quite actively to participate.
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5: Next, a symphony from a composer who was more or less unknown outside his home country till he was about 50 years old. Witold Lutosławski was born in Warsaw, Poland in 1913, exceptionally talented both as pianist and composer. And in 1937, he graduated from the Warsaw Conservatory with degrees in both. And then the war. Throughout the Nazi occupation of Poland in World War II, he scraped together a living by playing cafe gigs. His star did not rise after the war either, unfortunately. The communist regime said his first symphony was formalist and banned his modern works. So it was back to scraping together a living, which he did by writing mostly movie music and children's songs. In the mid-1950s, the political stranglehold loosened, and his music started to be heard beyond Poland. And he got more adventurous again. Here's a piece he was commissioned to write by the Los Angeles Philharmonic in 1992. It would be the last symphony he composed. Let's visit Frankfurt, Germany for a performance of Witold Lutosławski's Symphony No. 4, recorded live at the Grand Hall of the Old Opera. Dalia Stasewska conducts the Frankfurt Radio Symphony Orchestra.

0: Dalia Stasiewska led the Frankfurt Radio Symphony Orchestra in the Symphony No. 4 by Polish composer Witold Lutosławski. That Symphony No. 4, like a lot of what Lutosławski wrote in his final 30 years, could be described as having a two-part format: preparation followed by main event. First, you're intrigued, filled with anticipation, maybe even a little impatient. There's a melody, but it keeps getting interrupted. Things get more and more unpredictable, and yet the melody persists, keeps coming back and growing, till finally, part two delivers the goods. Symphony No. 4 by Witold Lutosławski. In a moment, Czardasz. This is Performance Today from APM.
1: And that's one of the unique features that you get from Performance Today, and that is the ability to hear concerts, or bits of concerts, actually, from all over the world. 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We're

0: with $1,000 in support for the classical music programming that you hear here on WICR. And still, one of our most listened to programs is Performance Today. And that's historically been something of a truth for this station, at least in the 11 years or so that I've been here. This program is one that's greatly loved, and we're very, very happy that it's been able to make the transition from Fred Gile now to Valerie Kaler and continue really without anything really slowing it down at all in the performance, the performances you get to hear, some of the special features that you get as well. Think about all those mechanics that are involved in making this program happen. There's a lot involved in making music in general, sort of like striking an ivory or pulling a bow across a string, or the mechanics. These mechanics are amazing, and skilled musicians look on marks on a page and bring a melody to life, and that doesn't even begin to describe how the music is recorded and then transmitted through the radio. All you have to do, though, is to turn on WICR, either on radio or HD radio or a smart speaker, and you get to hear the greatest music performed by the finest musicians. 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And we thank you. A quick reminder, we've now had takers for the two subscriptions to the International Violin Competition series. And so those are gone. We again thank the IVCI for their contribution, generous contribution of those tickets. And thank Zach for coming in and talking about that earlier this morning. We are only $380 away from a $1,000 raise for classical music today. And that would be a wonderful thing to achieve here before we get to noon, and you can make that possible if you can continue to call in while the music is playing. The number to call, 317-788-3314, or pledge online at WICRonline.org, and think about all the wonderful events that you get, what's coming up. We'll have the Metropolitan Opera coming up in early December here, and they'll start their season again. We'll have special holiday programs. We have, of course, the things that you've already heard, the High Holy Days, and also the International Violin Competition. You've heard concerts from the Cabaret as well. Lots of special ways that we are in the community, and we're hoping that you as community members appreciate that and will continue to allow us that opportunity by making your pledges of support at 317-788-3314 or online at WICRonline.org.
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3: We're about to hear a highlight for solo piano by Franz Liszt, his Hungarian Rhapsody No. 6. Liszt wrote this music in the style of a csárdás, a Hungarian folk dance performed by a couple. A traditional csárdás and Liszt's rhapsody both begin with a slow, dignified section called a lassú.

increase in tempo makes the pianist's fingers have to fly faster and faster without getting tangled up. Let's hear it. Classical music borrowing, as it so often does, from traditions of folk music. The Hungarian Rhapsody No. 6 by Franz Liszt, played for us in concert by pianist Eva Polgár.

Now, if this was a dance performance of a chardash, we'd get to watch the dancer's feet contend with the tempo as it increases over time. But as a piece of music, that

Hungarian Rhapsody No. 6 by Franz Liszt. He modeled it after the traditional csárdás form, which is a Hungarian folk dance performed by a couple. We heard that Hungarian Rhapsody performed by pianist Eva Polgár in concert at Georgia State University Perimeter College in Clarkston, Georgia.

0: this spring, I invite you to join me on an in-person musical tour of Germany and Prague. We will attend three of the world's premier classical music events, the Dresden and Prague Spring Music Festivals and the Beethoven Festival in Leipzig. 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
0: From APM, American Public Media, this is Performance Today. I'm Valerie Kaler. After World War II, the BBC put a new radio service on the air. They already had news and popular music. BBC's third service aired philosophy lectures and poetry readings and a ton of classical music. They had a house orchestra and a fat budget for commissioning new works. So they asked for a new orchestral piece from French composer Francis Poulenc. This was kind of odd because Poulenc did not generally write for orchestra, but he came up with a gem, this sinfonietta. It's got the inventive, nimble feel of Poulenc's chamber music, but with a full range of orchestral colors. Poulenc's sinfonietta on the way.
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Mentioned that we are at $620. We just had a phone call come in. Hopefully we're closer, but we're only $380 away from that first $1,000 for the station, and that's always something that we love to achieve before we wrap up with performance today here at noon and switch over to the jazz programming that we have on the station. A quick reminder, we still have two thank you gifts left from the IBCI, and those are the CDs that are hot off the press. Actually, they aren't off the press yet. We got a couple of advanced copies, and that features Serena Wong on violin with Chi Yi Chen on piano performing on their CD Currents, this particular compact disc. The winner gets to make a compact disc, and this is she was the 2022 gold medalist in the last, before this one, last International Violin Competition Quadrennial. And that program is the program here that she recorded is the same one that she performed live in Carnegie Hall, although this is a new recording of that. Features music of Stravinsky and Poulenc. There's that name again with his violin sonata and piano. Beethoven's sonata for piano and violin in D major, opus 12, number 1. The Coleridge Taylor Perkinson blues forms, and then Samuel Coleridge Taylor's Deep River, and then Shen Gong's Sunshine over Tashkurgan. And that is available. We have two, so we'll need to have you call in so that we can keep track of that. So far, we still have two of them. They're available each for a pledge of $60. If you can afford that, so you give yourself the gift of the music you get to hear on WICR, if you make a $60 pledge and request it, you also get to take home some, right now, something that's not quite released yet. It's a pre-release form at this point, and fully ready, but you would get it a little bit early. And that is one of the things that you can do to thank yourself and help to thank us and allow us to continue to bring you classical music here on WICR for the next year. I have mentioned that when we go to jazz here, if you had a smartphone or smart speaker, that is, or a portable HD radio, you would be able to just switch on or ask Alexa in one case to switch over to HD2 to continue the classical music adventure if you'd like, or you could do it yourself with a portable HD radio or large tabletop. You can give two ways. One is as a monthly sustainer, you do give us a credit card number and tell us whether it's 5, 10, 20, however much you want us to take out each month, and you have thank you gifts at that level, or you can do a one-time gift. For a one-time gift of $150, we have the Amazon Echo Dot, the newest model, and that is available, and that would allow you access to our HD channels. For a $250 one-time gift, we have the portable Sanjian HD radio that allows you to make your own change to our HD signals, and you can pick up everybody's HD signal in the market. That one is portable, so you can take it outdoors with you on battery power as well. 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It does have a tuned wood cabinet, and that's also a Sanjian radio, and that's available for a one-time gift of $325. If you'd rather be a sustainer, for a $10 a month gift, that would be the Echo Dot that you would get. 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

From APM American Public Media, this is Performance Today. I'm Valerie Kaler. I'm so glad you're here for our musical adventures and discoveries. We're about to hear music that reflects two distinct moments happening at the same time. Several years ago, Clarice Assad was working in Doha, Qatar.

as an artist in residence. One morning, she caught the sunrise on the beach, and she was so captivated, she completely lost track of time. Over the following days, she kept coming back, hoping to experience that same thrill she did the first morning. But the novelty quickly wore off, and she found herself on the beach during this glorious sunrise, checking social media to connect with her faraway friends and family. She saw photos of friends in France, ads for Brazilian carnival, music in the Balkans, a chaotic collage of experiences seeming to happen all at the same time. Assad was inspired to write a piece where both those experiences exist at the same time. The first movement indulges in the sunrise. The second gets absorbed into the news feed. This is Synchronous by Clarice Assad, beginning with the glorious sunrise reverie.

0: two distinct movements, reflecting two distinct moments happening simultaneously in real time. The first, 6 minutes of sunrise reverie. The second, those same 6 minutes, but instead of focusing on the sunrise, scrolling through a social media news feed full of random updates from friends and family. The only thing connecting those experiences is the time. And so each movement ends in the exact same way. That's a piece called Synchronous by Clarice Assad. She wrote it in 2015. We heard it from a performance in Rochester, New York. Eric Baer played oboe, David Bolin and Janelle Thompson violins, Philip Ying was the violist, and Joseph Johnson played the cello. That concert presented by the Society for Chamber Music in Rochester. In a moment, a P.T. Young artist in the wild. This is Performance Today from APM.
1: 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And we'd love to have a little bit more of that. The great news so far, we've now had $920.

0: pledged in support of classical music this morning, and in support here of performance today has been a really good showing at this point. We are only $80 away from that 1,000 that I was hoping that we'd be able to get before we hit noon. We've got a little bit of time left, so we'd love to hear from you as you put us over that 1,000, up to the $1,000, and get us to that goal for today. 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It was kind of fun listening to that last piece. Again, I had oboists in the family, and so I'm a little partial to that particular sound, even though I'm a flute player. But I love that, and that was a wonderful piece of discovery here. 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Or maybe you've rediscovered a favorite from a long time ago. 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Without classical music, we'd pretty much just be sort of another city at this particular point. And again, if you'd like to have your own opportunity to switch on your own radio and be your own programmer and stay in classical music here at noon after we switch back over to jazz here on WICR, you might want to stay with classical. You can do that with an Amazon Echo Dot, a smart speaker of any type, really. But we have the Amazon Echo Dot available for a one-time pledge of $150. Or if you want to be a sustaining member for a $10 a month gift to WICR, if you'd rather do it on a radio, we have the portable Sanjean radio at the $250 one-time level that is portable, has a number of inputs and outputs, and also has a number of presets. Or for $300, that's also available for a $20 sustaining gift, and for a $325 gift, that is the large Sanjean tabletop radio with a tuned cabinet and a lot more bells and whistles than either of the items I've mentioned already. And you can also look at the large tabletop as a sustaining gift of $25 a month to the station. Every day here, you get to hear music from a collection of thousands of recordings, either live, like what you're hearing on performance today, live on tape recordings, or studio recordings. And it's curated, and it's an ever-growing body of music and thought fully selected and also broadcast for your enjoyment. That's done by Valerie Kaler here on performance today, Kate Botello, Michael Toulouse, Denise Finnegan-Hill. 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
3: 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So we are very, very lucky to have WICR 88.7 to continue this great tradition. 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
4: Composer Francis Poulenc had what he called his second youth when he was in his late 40s, early 50s. He wrote a few pieces that were generally lighthearted, witty, satirical in places, with even a touch of music hall cheekiness. In 1947, Poulenc wrote what he called a sinfonietta. He could have called this piece we're about to hear a symphony. It's nearly a half hour long for full orchestra. But Poulenc felt the whole thing was a little lighter than a real symphony, and in his second youth, maybe he didn't even like the idea of being so serious as to write a real symphony. So the diminutive name, sinfonietta. Now, I said Poulenc wrote this in 1947, which is true, but he borrowed some tunes he'd written several years earlier, including melodies from a string quartet. That string quartet is otherwise lost because Poulenc was so embarrassed by it, he reportedly threw that music into the sewer in Paris. Happy to say the melodies found a nice, light, happy, clean home in the sinfonietta. Let's go to a concert during the Lakes Area Music Festival in Brainerd, Minnesota. Christian Reif conducts the Lakes Area Music Festival Orchestra in the sinfonietta by Francis Poulenc.

The Sinfonietta by Francis Poulenc. It's not played all that often, and honestly, it's not the most profound musical statement since Beethoven. But what's wrong with being lively and charming and quirky? That Sinfonietta, written in 1947 by Francis Poulenc. A concert in Brainerd, Minnesota. Christian Reif led the Lakes Area Music Festival Orchestra in concert during the Lakes Area Music Festival. Francis Poulenc was aware of his place in the world of music. In a letter to a friend in 1942, he wrote, quote, "I know I'm not one of those composers who've made harmonic innovations like Ravel or Debussy or Stravinsky, but I think there is room for new music which doesn't mind using other people's chords." Wasn't that the case with Mozart and Schubert? Poulenc has a point. Mozart and Schubert fine-tuned the musical language of their times, but with their own vernacular, if you will, or accent. They used an existing framework to create masterworks that were wholly their own, that have withstood the test of time and inspired both musicians and audiences for generations. I would argue that Poulenc did the same with his slice of music history. Broadcast of our show is supported by the National Gallery of Art, the nation's art museum. National Gallery members fuel creativity across the country. 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

0: This is the Composer's Datebook for October 7th. I'm John Burge. As the 20th century drew to its close, some who followed the development of opera were struck by the number of new American operas on American themes. On today's date in 2000, one of these new operas debuted in San Francisco. Dead Man Walking, an opera in two acts, was based on a 1993 book by Sister Helen Prejean, a book also made into a successful movie. The libretto for the operatic version of Dead Man Walking was crafted by Terrence McNally and set to music by the American composer Jake Heggie.
1: Midnight, 48, 49, you hear me?
0: An opera based on eyewitness accounts of American prisoners on death row might seem an unlikely topic, but Sister Prejean didn't think so. She said, "I love the way the opera captures essential human conflicts, love or hate, compassion or vengeance, redemption or condemnation. From the beginning, I told McNally and Heggie that I'd trust them to compose the opera if they wove into its center the quest for redemption. They got it, and I could tell by the stillness in the auditorium and the tumultuous applause at the end that the audience also really gets it." Composer's Datebook is produced by APM, American Public Media, in collaboration with the American Composers Forum, reminding you that all music was once new.
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0: Welcome to the Smooth Jazz Show here on 88.7 The Diamond. I am your host, Mr. Kenny Phelps. 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Carmel Symphony Orchestra celebrates its 50th anniversary season with my guest today, David Commande. David, how are you doing, sir?
1: Great. How are you, Kenny?
0: I am fantastic. Great to talk to you today.
1: Great to be with you. What a glorious day it is out there.
0: It is. It's nice. I love it. I'm not going to complain at all because snow is coming.
1: Rumor has it.
0: Yes. We're talking about Horizons, the promise of a great land. I love that. But I want to talk about your journey just for a minute. You're the new maestro of the Carmel Symphony Orchestra. But let's talk about your early beginnings. How did you get into music? What was that like?
1: Oh, man, I guess I started early exposed to the arts because my dad was a choral conductor. And so I grew up watching performances and rehearsals and one tour to Europe with a choir. And I was still a little kid, but I started playing cello and that connected me to music. It was my first voice and that kind of hooked me. But I was good at school, so I did a lot of the things, and eventually went to Harvard and had a great cello teacher while I was there, while I was studying other things in addition to music. But then I got done with college, and I felt the calling, and I ended up going to Vienna to study in Vienna, which is, of course, the source of so much of the music we treasure. So that was ear-opening, great experience. Got my training there. Came back to the United States and started working.
0: So the beginning of your conducting career, what did that shape that up for us?
1: Well, in my case, it had an interesting twist. I came back having been in the Boston area for 1 year freelancing as a cellist. I had sat in as guest principal for a community orchestra, but also the Boston Ballet. And the music director of the Boston Ballet, I contacted him when I was back in the States, and he said, well, I'm looking for an assistant conductor. So I come by, we have a quick kind of dry rehearsal test run. He says, well, you're on, let's see what we can do. And I had a half a season as assistant conductor. I stood in for him. He got called to La Scala to guest conduct. So I did a performance that season, and they liked it so much that when the music director left to go to La Scala as a regular position, I was offered the position of music director. So the beginning became, I was conducting the best professionals in Boston who were not in the Boston Symphony, which is quite saying something. And that was a great launch, Boston Ballet. And I've done a ton of ballet in the years since.
0: Yes.
1: Lots of that.
0: Yes, you've done a lot of great work. As an active cellist, you've shared the stage with Yo-Yo Ma, Bobby McFerrin. How does that play into you as a conductor as well? What advantages does that give you as being a player yourself?
1: Well, it keeps it real. You know, a conductor can get into the mind game, and that's a big part of what we do, of course. But our job is to enable and empower the musicians on the stage who are actually having to play those notes. We were rehearsing last night the brilliant Grand Canyon Suite of Freddie Groffet, and we get to the end of the last movie, Zach Depew, our amazing guest concertmaster, you know, he looks up and he kind of goes, because they've got a ton of notes to play. And so I say, yeah, that was a lot of notes for you guys to play and for me to watch.
0: Right.
1: So you know, the thing is that it keeps me connected and it gives me a personal voice. I mean, I'm gonna sit in on. I play chamber music often with our guest soloists and members of the orchestra when I get chances, and it keeps me connected and gives me a personal voice. And we were rehearsing on some beautiful strings moments in the Grand Canyon Suite last night, and having an idea of how the bow works and yeah. bow speed and contact, all of those things, they help give an orchestra its voice.
0: Talking about voice, I heard something you said, shaping time with sound.
1: Yeah.
0: Walk into that a little deeper.
1: Well, so when we think about visual art, it's really obvious. Like, there's a frame of the artwork if it's two dimensions, or, you know, if it's a sculpture. But this talk, two dimensional, right? So there's the frame, and then there's canvas, and there's the medium, whether it's charcoal or acrylic or oil, whatever it is, right? Mm-hmm, mm-hmm. And so you say, well, that's clear. That's shaping space in that frame. And when you think about what, and any art form, essentially is crafting something, or rather shaping right. something, it's transforming something. And so if you ask yourself, well, what is music changing? It's changing the time that your experience of time during the course of that piece, but it does so with the sound, with the notes.
0: Right.
1: And there's an infinite variety of color and texture and attack and volume, and of course themes that come back that you recognize, and then exploration musically, all of that works on every human being that can listen.
0: Yeah.
1: And it works its magic. You know, they call it the universal language, because we are wired for the language, the acoustic language yeah. of music.
0: Yeah, yeah. And you also said something. I was listening to you in another interview, and you talked about the quality of sound, and you were referencing the Performance Art Center, the Palladium, and you said something, the quality of silence. And you don't hear that often. Dig a little deeper into that for us as well.
1: Well, you know, Kenny, I was here in 23-24 and so enjoyed my, you know, interim role with the Carmel Symphony. So glad to be back here for three straight years. But my return to the Palladium stage, even you come into the space, and first of all, it's built brilliantly. Mm-hmm. It is, and at the core of it, to start with, is silence. And we don't experience silence in our everyday lives. And the thing is that we tune it out, just like, you know, fragrances. You know, you stick with a fragrance and after a while it disappears, right?
0: Uh-huh.
1: So we have HVAC. We have ventilation right. going in the background. We have all that stuff going. And you get into that space, first of all,
0: yeah.
1: and it's silent. And the silence is our canvas. It's our blank canvas mm-hmm. of music. So, and great music, it takes the listener to a place of silence that is transformed by the sound before and after.
0: Mm.
1: So being able to go there into true silence is an incredible gift. So the designers of the Palladium, the way they built it, that is really one of the great halls, not just in the United States, but in the world.
0: Yeah.
1: And I've been in a lot of them. It's really special.
0: Yeah. 88.7 The Diamond with my guest today, David Commande. We'll be right back. The Smooth Jazz Show on The Diamond.

0: 88.7 The Diamond with my guest today, David Commande. David, I want to talk about something. I read an article that talked about outcomes versus inconvenience. And it said the life you want won't just show up. And your skill and talent has literally been recognized around the world. Talk about some of the processes that you had to go through to make that happen.
1: And you ask interesting questions. Thanks. Where should I go with that one? So, a conductor's job, as I said before, it's about making it possible for your collaborators, the musicians, to give their absolute best.
0: Yeah.
1: And so when you want to do that, you have to do that in real time. Obviously we're shaping time. So at any given moment, the conductor's job is to do three things. Mm. Imagine what's about to happen.
0: Mm.
1: Imagine what's about to happen. Hear what's happening actually now. And track what just has happened so that you can guide the whole thing, right? And so that's a mind game. And so there's just all kinds of levels where you're growing your ears, your literal ears, meaning how well can you hear inside of the sound of the orchestra.

0: in the moment, right? Because and a big part of what you're doing is combining the elements of the orchestra in real time. So you want a little more of this, you want some less of that, and so forth. And obviously, and mostly you do that in rehearsal, but still, even in the performance, you're doing that. So that's a mind game. So you're growing by performing, by practicing, by rehearsing on those kind of skills. And then physically what you do is all part of it. And then the other side of it is just you hope you're going to grow as a human, not just as a musician. Because your job is to lead humans, right? And you know, in the bigger sense, imagining what's next and having a vision. I mean, every leader has to do that, right?
1: Yeah.
0: But you want to grow in your humanity and your ability to connect with people. Mm. And then another part of that is connecting with the people we do it for, which is our audience and our community.
1: Right.
0: So, you know, life experiences, we got to hang in there,
1: right?
0: We've got to hang in there and have the experiences and overcome the challenges. I mean, you know, it's such a common human experience that it sounds like a cliche, but cliches are usually anchored in truthful realities,
1: right,
0: you know?
1: Right. So when we're thinking about an orchestra, we're thinking about pace to the stage. What does risk look like? So I come from a background of like jazz. So we're in the moment most of the time once we get past the form of the tune. What does risk look like in an orchestra's setting for you?
0: Yeah, right. So we're working with paper music as opposed to, and I'm sure most or lots of your listeners know that paper music is written down and the other kind is made up in the moment.
1: Right.
0: I mean, right. But we have to be open to the moment and the momentary inspiration.
1: Mm.
0: So what I was talking about, so my job, whatever it is, whether it's, contemporary or it's old, so-called old music.
1: Right.
0: If it's written music, all we do is we have instructions on how to play it.
1: Mm.
0: And we have to dive into understanding what was maybe intended and respond. And then in the moment, maybe allow something different to happen. So the musicians are humans on the stage and somebody's solo might go in a really interesting place that you don't expect.
1: Right.
0: And yesterday I sat down and played some cello duets with Alex Hirsch, our amazing solo cellist.
1: Yeah.
0: And he and I had literally 15 minutes of kind of a once through rehearsal for that duet. And then we were performing it unexpected slowdown, speed up, whatever, articulations, all those things, they happen in the moment. So risk means not being devoted to the way you did it last time.
1: Mm.
0: Risk means being open to what you're hearing. And that was part of what I was describing. So a solo part in orchestra may come forward in a special new way. And it's, I want to make sure that I can hear that. I got to bring the violins really down so the audience is going to hear that clarinet. So that's, that's being open and truly, world, God, I'm in the moment. I'm here.
1: So if you were to do or start over, is there anything you would do different? You've done so much. Is there anything that you possibly would do different?
0: Oh, man. I mean, what human after a certain amount of life doesn't say,
1: right,
0: back at such and such a time, if I had only known what I know now,
1: right,
0: you know, I might have chosen this or that other choice. But, I mean, that's like a rabbit hole.
1: Right. it's like, how much time do you have?
0: So I'm going to say, universe, it happened the way it was meant to happen, and what counts is what I'm doing with now and this afternoon and and Saturday night.
1: Right.
0: I'm gonna take care of now.
1: Right, I'm gonna live in the moment.
0: And next. Yeah.
1: 88 7

0: Carmel Symphony Orchestra celebrates its 50th anniversary season with my guest today, David Commande. So let's talk about 50 years. That's a major milestone.
1: Well, it is, but you know what I, in the same spirit of talking about the now and what's next to me, first of all, there's a great history to the Carmel Symphony as well as the city's turned, you know, 50 years old.
0: Right.
1: Proud of that, and it's honored to be here, but I'll tell you, this orchestra is playing like it's never done. They sound so good, and it's going to be all there for everybody to hear Saturday. I mean, they just the first rehearsal thrills me in terms of the promise for the concert, and I want to make sure anybody listening has an idea of what is in store if they can make it to that amazing space.
0: Mm-hmm.
1: We're going to open with Aaron Copland's spectacular, inspiring, one-of-a-kind fanfare for the common man.
0: Mm.
1: Brass and percussion. It just opens with nobility. We're going to open with that. And then we've got Bertie Groffet, and he's the guy who arranged George Gershwin's Rhapsody in Blue, by the way, when it was first premiered.
0: Mm-hmm.
1: He's the guy that did that. And he's written a tone poem about the Grand Canyon called The Grand Canyon Suite. And we're playing these movements that they give you the power and the majesty and almost at the end there's a cloud burst, there's a storm, it gives you the violence, it gives you the beauty and the poetry of the Grand Canyon Suite in an amazing way. This is, you know, tone painting, they call it, painting pictures with sound. And he's brilliant, a brilliant orchestrator, and the orchestra's playing that spectacularly. And then we have Jerry Torr's Fanfare for a New Era. And Jerry Torr is well-known to so many as a state politician and a great member of the community. And earlier in his life, he was a composer. And so he wrote this fanfare. And we're playing that to open our second half.
0: Mm.
1: And that's a treat. And then we're finishing with Antonín Dvořák's Concerto for the Cello and Orchestra, and Alex Hirsch, H-E-R-S-H, if anybody wants to look him up. He's an amazing player, incredibly brilliant musician, virtuoso, straight up. Also, super funny guy.
0: Yeah.
1: And he's got videos online that are way fun and funny to watch, but his sound is spectacular. And this concerto is the best. As we mentioned, I'm a cellist, and I adore this concerto, and he plays it brilliantly. So that's an incredible journey, a musical journey, and that's going to bring the first opening concert to its close on Saturday.
0: Mm.
1: Dvořák wrote that, and there's a sub-theme to this whole concert, which is New York City of

0: all things, because Aaron Copland was born in the Bronx.
1: Okay.
0: Ferdy Groffé was born in New York City. And Antonin Dvorak wrote this concerto in 1895 in New York City. He was there at the end of his stint as director of the National Conservatory of Music. And he was inspired by America. And this music also has a lot of his longing, because he was getting ready to go back home to his home in Bohemia, Czechoslovakia. So there's so much beauty, but we have that. It's funny how these things come together. There's this New York City thread in the tapestry in this concert.
1: Yes. Let's talk about tickets, the date, the location, the time, how our audience can experience this wonderful performance.
0: Well, they can get there carmelsymphony.org. They can go to the Allied Solutions Center for the Performing Arts. For ticketing, I don't have the phone numbers memorized, but all those places are there. The concert's at 7 o'clock on Saturday, the 10th of October. Mm-hmm. And, yeah, be there or be square. It's just going to be such an adventure and so beautifully played. I'm talking for us. But I promise it'll be wonderful. It'll be great fun. Yeah.
1: Let me ask you this: what do you want to accomplish with your musical contributions? You've done a lot. The arts are important in our communities. What do you want to accomplish with your contribution musically?
0: My ambition is with my fellow musicians to grow the Carmel Symphony into the greatest orchestra it can be, and we share that ambition, and not just in execution, but in that spontaneity and that being in the moment and that taking risk. For example, a brass player, they got to play a lot of high notes. I mean, it takes a lot of nerve and it takes a lot of imagination, and they have to give themselves to the performance. So that's a practical ambition. And in our programming, we're going to be mixing it up, because I adore the traditional classics, but I also really enjoy the more modern genres that are spectacular with symphonic orchestra. And I've done a lot of that over the years, as whether it's video game music or crossover opera or Broadway or jazz or rock. I've done shows focused on Aretha or Tina Turner. Mm-hmm. And classic silent films. So in the coming seasons, we're going to mix it up. And yeah, this season we do have a nice array plan. We've got a huge, beautiful video dedicated to the work and life of Nancy Noel, famous painter from here, from these parts, and that's in our March program. So we got Gershwin to Rose to round things out in the end of the year in April. So we have a great mix this year, and I'm working on plans for next year with my friends. We're going to make it really interesting and mix it up.
1: Yes, yes. My guest today has been David Commande. David, such a pleasure, and always thankful that you took time out to talk to our audience today.
0: Oh, I'm thankful for your interview. You give great questions. Anytime we can get you over, I want to meet you in person and welcome you. You've got free entry to anything we do anytime, all right?
1: Thank you, sir.
0: The red carpet is out there.
1: Thank you.
0: Okay.
1: 887 The Diamond. We'll be right back. The Smooth Jazz Show on

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mild manners here on 88.7 The Diamond. Hello out there. My name is Rick Dunkel, coming to you from the WICR studios here on the beautiful campus of the University of Indianapolis. 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Back to the music. We've got George Colligan. You'll hear it coming up next on 88.7, A Different Kind of Public Radio.

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Hello out there. 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

Chick Corea and the Spanish Heart Band with the Yellow Nimbus Part 1 here on 88.7 The Diamond WICR. It is now time for my favorite part of Pledge Drive. I do this every, well, I guess twice a year. And I decide to cold call some of my former students. For those of you that don't know, I'm not just the GM of the radio station. I'm also the media professor here at UIndy. And so when the students leave the radio station, they go off into the real world. They forget all about their professor. I never hear from them. And so now I randomly call them. It's a lie. I do sometimes hear from them. This one I'm going to call, I actually had lunch with a few weeks ago, but he doesn't know I'm calling. So we're going to see. So stand by. We're going to give this a try and see what happens. I almost said the number out loud and he went.

0: say.
1: Hello?
2: Hello, is this Caden Colford?
1: It is.
2: Caden Colford, this is Rick Dunkel at WICR, and you are live on the air right now.
1: Oh, my goodness.
2: Yes.
1: What an honor. How are you, Rick?
2: I'm doing great, Caden. How are you?
1: Oh, I'm doing pretty fine.
2: Do you know why I'm calling? Do you know what we're doing right now?
1: Is it that time of year?
2: It is that time of year. We're actually a little later this year because we had so much going on in September. It is Fall Pledge Drive.
1: Wow.
2: Yeah. Uh-huh. So as our most recent operations director who graduated in May, tell us what the program meant to you. And I know I just called you out of the blue and you weren't expecting to say this, but that's the fun of it.
1: No, that's okay. That's okay, because I've had some practice with this with this time of year for sure. But no, the program to me meant everything. I love to tell the audience about the time when I was 18 years old, had no clue in the world what I wanted to do or what I was even good at, and somehow I fell into the hands of WICR, and they took care of me. You took care of me for 4 years. I was on the road calling basketball games. I was in the studio nearly every day talking about jazz, talking about classical, and it also gave me some of my best friends ever.
2: That is fantastic. Because what I the reason I do these cold calls is I want to remind people out there when they're thinking about donating, it's not just about the jazz and classical music that we provide to the audience. It's not just about the talk shows, the syndicated programs. It really is about the program itself, and that when you're supporting WICR, you're also supporting the education of the next generation of broadcasters. Without the donations out there, without you donors supporting us, we wouldn't be able to give the opportunities to students like Caden and then get to follow them through their careers as they leave us and they go off to do bigger things. Tell us, what was kind of your favorite part, I guess, over your 4 years, Caden? Like, is there something that sticks out?
1: You know, something that I didn't realize when I got out of school was that I was already doing my dream job for probably 3 years. You know, traveling around with our football, basketball, softball, baseball teams, everywhere that they went, calling their games, getting to go all around the Midwest, over to Cary for baseball, down to Orlando for softball. Basketball went all over. And that was always so much fun. That's got to be my favorite.
2: That's awesome. Yeah. Well, in case you didn't know, we miss you very much, Caden, and we're glad that you're out there doing your thing. And don't forget to come visit us.
1: All right. Hey, thanks for having me, Rick. I was so confused because I know the number. I saw 788-3314, and I said, from the studio?
2: Indeed.
1: But that's funny.
2: Indeed. Excellent. Thank you for answering, because you could have ignored us, but I'm glad that you didn't.
1: No, well, thanks for having me, Rick. And just to pitch a little bit, it's a different kind of public radio for a reason. You know, the board in front of Rick costs money. The screens in front of Rick costs money. The licensing for the music costs money. And without your help, we don't have any of it.
2: Couldn't have said it better.

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1: Hello, Hoosiers. I'm Nelson Price, host of Hoosier History Live. 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They were lookout towers, especially from the 1930s to the 1950s. My guests will be a father and daughter who hiked up to the top of all of the historic fire towers. 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

0: And now for your updates of the MLB playoffs. As last night, the Dodgers beat the Braves 3-1, and the Padres beat the Brewers 4-3. 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That was your baseball recap for the MLB playoffs. 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

0: And now for your weather update, as currently it's 80 outside with a high of 83 and a low of 58. As tomorrow, the high will be 77 and the low will be 50. As Friday, the high will be 79 and the low will be 58. That was your weather update on 88.7 WICR.
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0: That was October Tune by Emmett Goods here on 88.7 The Diamond. Hello, everybody. Cass, good afternoon. Here with you until 4 p.m. today. And we're going to be spending the next hour talking about WICR's Fall Pledge Drive, which will be happening this week until Sunday. So make sure you're listening around to hear all the information about that. But coming up for you now is some great music coming up. Frank Glover, George Benson, Chick Corea, much more, including up next, Gita Nieres by Harold Lopez Nessa.
1: 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I'm Valerie Kaler. 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

0: That was Road to Hana by Hee-Sun Hong here on 88.7 The Diamond. And like I mentioned before, today starts off WICR's Fall Pledge Drive, something we do twice a year, once in the fall and in the spring, where we raise money for our station. And so I wanted to tell you guys about it. So one thing we have here at WICR that's really special is our intentional mixing of our music. 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

0: That was the Amstel Jazz Ensemble here on 88.7 The Diamond. Currently, it's 81 degrees out in October, if you can believe it. And sunny skies with a few clouds and some wind. Tonight, we're going to get down to a low of 53, and it's going to clear up into tomorrow. And it's just going to be looking like a pretty nice week out. I mean, like I said, it's October, so usually we're cooling off by now, but I'm kind of enjoying the nice weather. Usually it's pretty gloomy out. That's all your weather for now. Coming up next is One Goodbye by George Benson.
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0: That was Morning Sprite by Chick Corea with John Pat. 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
1: Hi, I'm Jason Wyom. 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It's not just about the songs either. 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

0: That was Rio Crystal by the Paul Colombo Group here on 88.7 The Diamond. I-65 northbound between Raymond Street and I-70 South Split. There is stop-and-go traffic causing some minor delays. Same on I-65 southbound between 21st Street and Meridian Street, as well as on I-70 eastbound between West Street and I-65 South Split. All stop-and-go traffic there. However, no major delays so far. So it's looking like a pretty easy day for traffic so far. And that brings us to the end of my hour here with you guys. I hope you have a great afternoon, and make sure you're sticking around. Coming up next is Fly Me to the Moon by Bowmanville here on 88.7 WICR.
1: Are you interested in hearing something a little bit different? 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How about music of the 21st century that combines old and new traditions? Do you have a friend who will ask you if you have a minute just so they can play a fascinating piece of music for you?

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It is currently 4:06 in the afternoon. My name is Grace. I'm here with Cooper this hour, so stay tuned as we begin our first day of Pledge Drive. Of course, there have been other people on the air all day, but it is, of course, the first day of my favorite time of, well, we have two times a year, my favorite time of

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Pledge Drive, we've got all that coming up next, as well as your forecasts, traffic, and more. 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

0: That was One Day Javier Nero Jazz Orchestra. 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

0: Around and around, it's Bill O'Connell here on Idiots in the Diamond. We are halfway through the hour, so let's talk a little bit about the weather. It has been a beautiful day outside, hasn't it, Cooper?
1: It has been absolutely gorgeous out. I agree, Grace.
0: Yeah, right now it is a slightly breezy 81 degrees here outside of the WICR studios, which... Listen, I'm a fall person, but I will never complain about some moderately warm weather. Good breeze makes it really feel like fall. That's my favorite season. What's your favorite season?
1: I am going to have to go with fall.
0: Yeah, fall.
1: Fair. I don't know about you, but I prefer it to be chillier out. I have always liked wearing a jacket and bundling up, as opposed to the heat we've been experiencing.
0: You can always wear more layers, but you can't take them all off, right?
1: Yes.
0: Yep. So we are looking at more of the same type of weather the rest of this week. This afternoon, we are going to keep getting a little warmer. We'll stay in the low 80s. Tonight, we're getting lows into the low 50s, which will bring us into some cooler Thursday. It'll be upper 70s on Thursday, and Friday, we are looking at lows in the 80s. It's going to be a gorgeous rest of the week. Stay tuned. It is pledge drive season here on WICR. It's Grace and Cooper on the air.
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0: delay. We've got some stop and go traffic there. So do be aware that you'll be listening to WICR quite a bit longer if you are taking that route. Again, those southbound lanes between Pendleton Pike, exit 42 and I-74. But I think there are some other more important things we should be talking about, and that is Pledge Drive. And you turn to WICR because you want more than a computer algorithm preceding what you, predicting what you listen to. Because you respect the context, the deep library knowledge, and the intentional sequencing that only a human host can provide. 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
0: 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It is Cooper and Grace on the air. We are saying have a wonderful rest of your day. We'll see you next week.
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0: 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My name is Landon McQuitty. I'll be joining you this next hour or so talking about the WICR pledge drive that is taking place this week. So more information on that coming this next hour or so. 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

0: That was You're Gonna Hear From Me by Kieran Brown here on 88.7 WICR. And as I mentioned earlier, it is WICR Pledge Week. 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

0: was Provoking Luck by Alexa Tarantino here on 88.7 The Diamond. 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

0: 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Tonight's debate is made possible in part through the generous support of the Indiana Broadcasters Association, the Indiana State Bar Association, and the League of Women Voters of Indiana, and is being produced by WFYI Public Media from its Indianapolis studios.
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0: For statewide office, the commission is the longest-serving independent debate commission of its kind in the nation. We invite you to learn more about the commission and support its work at IndianaDebateCommission.com. And now, the 2026 Indiana Secretary of State candidate debate.
2: Good evening, and welcome to the 2026 Indiana Secretary of State debate, organized by the independent, nonpartisan Indiana Debate Commission. We're live in downtown Indianapolis at WFYI Studios, and in just a moment, you'll hear from all four candidates on the ballot this fall. My name is Laura Merrifield Wilson, and I have the pleasure of serving as your debate moderator for this evening. I'm a professor of political science at the University of Indianapolis and a proud member of the Indiana Debate Commission. Now we'll meet the candidates. The order of opening and closing statements was determined at random in a meeting with the campaigns prior to the debate. The first candidate is Libertarian Laurie Schillings. The second candidate is Republican Max Engling. The third candidate is Lincoln Party candidate Greg Ballard. The fourth candidate is Democrat Beau Bie. The Debate Commission has selected tonight's questions from ideas submitted by Hoosiers all across the state. The topics have not been shared in advance with the candidates. The rules for our debate are simple. Candidates will have 1 minute to make an opening statement, and then I'll begin the questions. Each candidate will have 1 minute to respond to each question. Candidates may request an opportunity for a 30-second rebuttal as needed by raising their hands. Rebuttals are primarily intended to allow a candidate to respond when another speaker mentions them by name or a clear reference. In the interest of time, we ask that the candidates avoid prolonged back and forth debate on a single topic so we may cover as many voter questions as possible. As the moderator, I have the discretion to ask a follow-up question if needed to clarify a candidate's response. Let's begin with the opening statements. We'll first hear from Ms. Schillings. You have 1 minute to make an opening statement.
3: Thank you, Laura. My name is Laurie Schillings, and I'm on a mission to make the Secretary of State's office work for the people of Indiana, not for big donors and not for outside interests. You deserve someone who will show up and do the work for you. You deserve someone who will come to this office and represent you.

0: you. You deserve someone who will be invested in our communities. And as a 10th generation Hoosier, I have lived here and worked here my entire life and raised my family here. Here's some things I'd like to accomplish in this office. I would like to modernize our website so that it's functional and user-friendly. I would like to scrutinize the budget for fraud and abuse. I would like to educate voters and protect their privacy. You deserve someone who will do this work for you as your next Secretary of State.
1: Thank you. Next, we'll hear from Mr. Engling. You have 1 minute.
2: Thank you, Laura. It's an honor to be here. I appreciate this opportunity. So I'm a Christian. I've been married for 15 years now, and I have 4 kids. And I believe that Indiana is doing good things. We are a net positive growth state in the Midwest for a reason. People want to be here. So I'm running so that my kids, so your kids, so the next generation puts their roots down here. And as the candidate with the most experience for this particular role, and the only candidate that is dedicated and committed to election integrity, I am asking for your vote now all the way through November 3rd, and it's an honor to be here.
1: Thank you. Next, we'll hear from Mr. Ballard. You have 1 minute.
3: Hi, I'm Greg Ballard. I'm a 2-term Republican mayor of Indianapolis. I was a Marine for 23 years, including the Persian Gulf War, and retiring as a lieutenant colonel. And I have the most experience by far of anybody in this debate here today. Today, we know that there's division, toxicity, partisanship in our politics, and it angers so many of us. And there's an old saying that you do the same thing over and over again, expecting a different result. So what we have been doing here is electing the same 2 parties and then expecting a different result. And we're not getting that. And that's why I am running as an independent. I'm running it for you and not the politics. When in office, I will not endorse, I will not fundraise for, I will not donate to any other candidate because I want to make that office independent. We talk about policy. You will not hear attacks from my commercials or any way whatsoever against any of the candidates, but this office must be independent, and I commit that to you.
1: Thank you. Next, we'll hear from Mr. Bai. You have 1 minute.
4: Thank you so much, Laura, and the Indiana Debate Commission for putting on this event. The corruption and insider dealing that has consumed the Secretary of State's office is unacceptable. I'm running to clean it up. First, I'll conduct an independent audit. No more no big contracts to large donors or wasteful world travel. Second, I'll sign an unprecedented ethics pledge that no donor to our campaign will receive a Secretary of State contract and that I will not trade individual stocks as a statewide elected official. Third, I'm going to sell that luxury SUV that the Secretary of State bought with your tax dollars. I'm going to drive my own car. We're going to return that money to you because, after all, it's your money being wasted. We need a change here in Indiana, and I hope to have your support this November.
1: Thank you, candidates. We'll now go to the first question. We've received questions from voters across Indiana about how to improve the Secretary of State's office and better serve Hoosiers. This question asks, what's the single most important change you would make during your first year in office, and how would that improve the Secretary of State's service to Hoosiers? Ms. Schillings, you'll go first.
0: One of the first things I would like to improve is the website. It is our window to the world as a business entity for the state. Right now, it certainly isn't functional, with broken links and errors for everyone who tends to visit. I want people to be able to interface with that website and get their business done when they're working on their dream at 11 o'clock at night without having to make a phone call to correct an error that they're not responsible for. I want people to know who's paying for their politicians in a transparent way. And I would like to be able to have this as a templated issue that we can send down through our county clerks, and they would have that ease of use as well.
1: Thank you, Ms. Schillings. Mr. Engling?
2: The first thing that we would do as it relates to benefiting and changing the office would be to institute a transparency portal. I think transparency is very important, and Hoosiers want to see an office that they can trust, that they have confidence in that office. But they also want to know that if they see challenges, issues at the county level, in their local elections, that they can submit that information directly to the Secretary of State's office. So we will be instituting Eyes on Elections, a transparency portal, so you, if you see a challenge, a conflict of interest, any issues around elections, you can submit that directly to the Secretary of State's office so we could further investigate that exact issue and you know that you are heard.
1: Thank you, Mr. Engling. Mr. Ballard.
3: You know, several things early that I think need to be tackled in the first year. First of all, we'd like to put out the voter's guide, which would be by precinct level, be sent out to individual homes or by app so that you know who you're voting on for your ballot. Your ballot will be on the back page of that voter's guide. I think that's very important. I think we need to get with the clerks and get some standardized training throughout the state. They have been asking me to do that when I get into office. They want that standardized training as a baseline. We certainly want to look at going over to the legislature and advocating to redo the recount commission to put 5 retired judges in there. And we also want the election commission to be abolished from what it is right now and put administrative law judges in there to make all of this fair into the future and not the political bodies that they are now.
1: Thank you, Mr. Ballard. Mr. Bai.
4: I will conduct a forensic audit of this office. The current Secretary of State has spent $92,000 of your taxpayer money on a luxury SUV for himself. He's hired members of his family at 6-figure positions. He's taken trips all over the world and won't tell us who's paying or the purpose of the travel. He's given out millions of dollars in no-bid state contracts to his largest campaign donors. That's unacceptable. I've been to every county in our state, all 92 counties. I meet people on a daily basis that are struggling to get by. Grocery prices are up. Diesel is at $7 a gallon. The cost of gas is through the roof because of a senseless war in the Middle East. When you pay your taxes to our state government, they should not be wasted like that. We have to audit the office, rein in the corruption, rein in the insider dealing, and then we could turn to our legislative priorities, hopefully to increase voter participation and help our business owners found their businesses and create good paying jobs.
1: Thank you, Mr. Bai. Several voters also asked about ethics and accountability in the office itself. Public confidence in the Secretary of State's office depends on trust. What specific ethics, transparency, or accountability reforms would you implement if elected? Mr. Engling, we'll start with you.
2: Of all the candidates that are up here right now, I am the only candidate that has actually done something about the issues that we've seen in the office. I ran at the convention and replaced the current Secretary of State. I am the Republican candidate in this race. And I'm pressing forward to win, to bring new processes, to bring new procedures into this office. And I will work, and I have said this many times in many places, work directly with the independent inspector general, the IG, to review the office, to make sure that there are no issues, or if there are, that they're found and dealt with appropriately, because that is the role of the IG. And that is my job, where I will work directly with them to do that. So as the only candidate that has worked on a transition, that has also had to interview for your own job when the office is turning over, I know what it means to bring good procedures, new procedures, a new vision and processes to the office, and I'll be doing that on day one.
1: Thank you, Mr. Engling. Mr. Ballard?
3: I would suggest that the incumbent was pushed aside because they had a poll saying that he would not win in a three-way race, a three- or four-way race. That's why he is now gone, and the party shoved him out. That's what really happened. One of the first things I'll do for transparency is I've already called a law enforcement official. I will be talking to him in the future. Also, we're not going to the IG. I'm going to have a law enforcement official look at what has been happening in that office. That's very important to us because we need to get down to the bottom of what has been happening. We also need to put all the contracts online. We want to make sure all the contracts are online. I was the first mayor of Indianapolis to ever do that because I believe that people have a right to know how their money is being spent with the contracts.
1: Thank you, Mr. Ballard. Mr. Bai?
4: Well, as I mentioned, I'll conduct an independent audit of this office, and every other candidate on the stage tonight should say the same thing. It's not a question whether the current Secretary of State is corrupt. At least it's not to me. He is. He's spent money on luxury SUVs that you worked for. He's taken trips overseas and won't tell us who's paying for them. He's given out millions of dollars in no-bid contracts to his largest donors. I've made an unprecedented ethics pledge in this campaign that no donor to our campaign, large or small, will receive a Secretary of State contract, and that I will not trade individual stocks as a statewide elected official. Everyone here tonight should be able to say the same thing.
1: Thank you, Mr. Bai. Ms. Shillings?
0: Thank you. I think the first thing I would like to do is create a policy that would not continue the culture that allows these ethical infringements. We should address that at the office level and institute policies that prevent no-bid contracts, that prevent donors from getting contracts within the office, that we can say these are not allowable, and to hold the people who are allowing this to happen.

0: happen accountable for those actions.
1: Thank you, Ms. Shillings. We now turn to elections, which understandably generated the largest number of questions that we received from voters. Several voters expressed concerns about election fraud, election administration, and public confidence in election outcomes. Ethan from Kokomo asked what measures you would take to prevent election fraud, and Anna from Noblesville asked how you would ensure only eligible citizens vote while also protecting every eligible voter's constitutional right to cast a ballot. Mr. Ballard, you'll go first.
2: Thank you. This is essentially the same answer for both those questions, which is the clerks run their elections within their counties. They want standardized training, and they are the poll workers and the clerks are the leading edge to make sure about fraud and to make sure the right people vote and the people who are eligible to vote actually can vote. So we want to make sure that that will occur as soon as we get in office and bring those folks together. Generally speaking, it's been good. They're in the state of Indiana. I don't want people to think otherwise. One evidence of fraud is too many, no question about it. But generally speaking, it's been good, and I believe that it's because the clerks have done such a good job, but they're essentially training themselves. They go to each other to train. And I think if we want to make sure that the security of our elections is as strong as it possibly could be, we need to help them out with their job throughout all 92 counties.
1: Thank you, Mr. Ballard. Mr. Bai?
3: Our elections are safe and secure here in Indiana. And don't take my word for it. Take the word of the current Attorney General or the current Secretary of State, who conducted an investigation into voter fraud in our state. And out of millions of votes cast, they uncovered 22 instances of illegal voting. Now, to be clear, one instance is one too many. And so to them, I know the Attorney General is a big supporter of Mr. Engling. We should ask, why has no one been held accountable? If we're serious about election integrity and election security, there should be repercussions for illegal voting. We ought to hold those people accountable.
1: Thank you, Mr. Bai. Ms. Shillings?
0: Thank you. I've always advocated for tools and training for our county clerks to make sure that they have the information and education that they need to do their jobs well. I think we should also understand that the checks and balances that are in place are working as intended. That's how we caught those 22 individuals. And to make sure that people are more educated about the process of how we certify our elections after the votes are cast. We need to be more transparent about how we do that and to assure our voting public that, yes, we have found an issue and we've corrected it, or shout to the moon that we've done everything correctly and allow people to understand that our elections are safe.
1: Thank you, Ms. Shillings. Mr. Engling?
4: Voter confidence is absolutely key. You have to know that your voice is being heard when you go to the ballot box. And I am the only candidate that is standing up for election integrity in this race. You can look at the last debate. All three of the other candidates said they thought it was unduly burdensome to verify that you're a U.S. citizen to be voting in our elections. That is the bare minimum of the job. If you're unwilling to do that, you are unfit for this office. So the plan that I have is working directly with the legislature, of whom I've already been talking to, and put forward an idea where an ID that you get, a driver's license or otherwise, if you are here legally but you're not an eligible citizen because you're not a citizen of the U.S., you change the background color of that ID to purple or another color. So if you did attempt to vote, it would be very obvious to the clerk or to the inspector, of which I've been an inspector in the polling place, that you're not eligible to vote. You have to have confidence that your vote counts, and I'm the only candidate committed to the election integrity part.
1: Thank you, Mr. Engling. Voters also raised questions about emerging technologies and how they may affect both elections and business. Daniel, a 21-year-old voter from Georgetown, asks, what role, if any, should the Secretary of State's office play in addressing misuse of artificial intelligence in elections and business? Mr. Bai?
3: It's a very important question, and AI tools are getting very good at becoming more human-like. Large language models, AI images, AI sounds can be very deceptive. And so the Secretary of State needs to move into the new age of fraud. One of the very important responsibilities of the Secretary of State is rooting out securities fraud in our state, and making sure particularly our seniors are not taken advantage of. In my day job as an attorney, I have handled federal investigations into securities fraud myself, and I hope to bring some of that experience to this office. We need to keep an eye out for AI fakes, move into the new age.

0: year and make sure that our seniors are well informed about the telltale signs of fraud so that we can raise some flags about it.
1: Thank you, Mr. Bai. Ms. Schillings?
2: So I've given some thought to this. I think we should start to work collaboratively with other secretaries of states for evidence and analytics that they have already for existing bad actors. Use that and flag those individuals in advance so that we can be aware of them. Secondarily, AI is moving at a rate of speed that is exponential to what humankind can possibly keep up with. I think we need to have somebody on staff full-time that can monitor this or work with a trusted partner who can ensure that AI is being used effectively to flag these instances, to prevent it, and to work and test our election machines and our business systems over and over again, repetitively, to ensure we're doing the work as we can to prevent AI attacks.
1: Thank you, Ms. Schillings. Mr. Engling?
3: Nobody has all the right answers to what we're seeing with artificial intelligence, but we certainly have to do our best to work inside of that challenge. And one of the ways that we can do it is to use it as a tool. So when you're investigating a fraud around LLCs, like we've been talking about with some fraudulent trucking companies, you can use it to compile data, to look for anomalies that show fraud, and then to capture that data and work to eventually prosecute that fraudulent actor. I think it's also important when we see notaries, which are also overseen by this office, when they're using AI and fake notary stamps to with title fraud or deed fraud, that we have to be able to root that out to find new ways to work with the State House to solve for notary fraud. And we're already talking with one of the committees to work on making it a specific crime to impersonate a notary, because that is not a crime currently. So we're already working on some of these issues, but artificial intelligence is going to be a challenge and an opportunity.
1: Thank you, Mr. Engling. Mr. Ballard?
4: Yeah, we have to really be aware that we're at the very beginning of this. What this looks like today and what we can imagine today is going to be completely different than 4 years from now. It's moving that fast and that rapidly. And so I think it's going to be incumbent upon all of government, particularly the Secretary of State's race, with all their duties, to partner with universities and businesses that are on the leading edge of this, and that so that we can anticipate what's going to happen here in the future with this as best as we can. You're at the very beginning. We don't know what this is going to look like, and we have to be aware that this can change in just a few months, and then we have to look at a whole other set of data. And we have to be very, very careful about that. And so I think we need to bring in some experts into the Secretary of State's office to make sure that that happens.
1: Thank you, Mr. Ballard. The Secretary of State's responsibilities do extend well beyond elections. The office oversees business filings and helps support Indiana's business environment. What role should the Secretary of State play in supporting entrepreneurs, small businesses, and economic growth while maintaining appropriate consumer protections? Ms. Schillings, we'll start with you.
2: I think it is a wonderful opportunity for people to start a business in Indiana. You're trying to work on your dream. You want to improve your life and the life of those around you in your communities. I think one way we can do that in the Secretary of State's office is to reduce unnecessary licensing burdens. If it's not a requirement that is something that seems to be like a medical issue or, you know, something that will harm others, like if you need a license to braid hair, I feel like that's unnecessary. It's a duty that is an exceptional cost. I think the other things that we can do is be better about promoting the information that we do have on our website and make it functional for people to be able to get. There's a portal there for new business owners to go through the steps to become licensed, to have information about starting their business, taxation, and what that requires for them. And just be better about educating people about those resources.
1: Thank you, Ms. Schillings. Mr. Engling?
3: I have worked my whole life. I'm one of eight kids. I know what it means to get up and work for something that you want. I've worked for many small businesses here in the state of Indiana. I've also filed my own small business with the Secretary of State's office. And we have to make sure that the Secretary of State's office is focused as the customer is the business owner, so that they can focus more on hiring Hoosiers, making money, being successful, and not on weeding through the bureaucracy of the State House. So as someone who has worked for a number of small businesses, I know the importance of that. And they have already stood up an entrepreneurial office that the Secretary of State can work more closely with at the statewide level to ensure those tools are in the hands of especially young entrepreneurs who want to get out there and be successful. And we'd certainly work very closely with that office to help them find success.
1: Thank you, Mr. Engling. Mr. Ballard?
4: Yeah, thank you. I think we all would agree that the website needs to be updated. The technology is ancient, and it's in its current form, it's just horrible, frankly. Also, one of the things I think we need to be looking at is the re-registration now is 2 years, and we should be able to push that out to 3 to 4 years for established businesses and make that pretty simple for them so that they don't have to keep coming back to the website all the time, and then they can concentrate on running their businesses. The other thing that I think would be really important, especially for people who are new and what are they doing, it takes a little time to register that business, and they pay their $100 to register that business. And maybe we should put links on here with the places like the Small Business Administration or the Service Corps of Retired Executives that help these small businesses grow, especially in their formative stages. I think those things would make it a lot easier for small businesses to grow here in the state of Indiana.
1: Thank you, Mr. Ballard. Mr. Bai?
0: Well, there's likely some business owners watching tonight, and I know in my legal practice I help people set up businesses. There's a lot of anxiety and pressure in that decision. You're taking on sometimes loans. You have your family looking at you to provide, your employees. And when new business owners in this state look at the Secretary of State's office, they should see a good faith partner. That's not what we have right now, and that's why we need fundamental change. Right now, we have someone who's given out no-bid contracts to his largest donors, who's wasting our tax money on luxury vehicles. As a new business owner in our state, you can't trust someone like that. And so that's why it's so important we audit the office to rebuild trust, and then we can work to modernize these systems, reduce our filing fee. There's no reason Indiana shouldn't have the lowest business filing fee in the country, and make the tools which the Secretary of State's office oversees work for the business owner and not for self-promotion on the part of the office holder.
1: Thank you, Mr. Bai. Another important but often overlooked responsibility of the Office of Secretary of State involves securities regulation and investor protection. Protecting Hoosiers from investment fraud is a key responsibility of the office. What steps would you take to better protect investors, particularly seniors and those from vulnerable populations? Mr. Engling, we'll start with you.
3: The Securities Division is primarily a consumer protection function. It's making sure that when folks like you and I are working with any type of finances or someone who's dealing in finances, that they understand the regulations and that they understand how to operate well inside of those regulations so that you and I are not defrauded. It's a very important part of the office. I think it's also important to make sure that the Prosecutor Assistance Unit, which was stood up not too long ago, is leaned into heavily. So when you see fraud, insecurities all around the state, wherever it happens, that you can send someone with expertise from the Secretary of State's office directly to that county to help them further investigate and then prosecute that fraud insecurities. We also have to make sure that we're working with those that are regulated in the industry and the educators in the Office of Secretary of State to make sure they have an excellent relationship, that they understand who their regulators are and then how to follow those rules, because we know they want to do good work here in the state of Indiana. They are doing good work here in the state of Indiana, and we want to give them that further opportunity.
1: Thank you, Mr. Engling. Mr. Ballard?
4: The Secretary of State's office has civil authority here, civil enforcement actions here, not criminal. And that goes to the Attorney General and the prosecutors involved. And so I think we need to look at what that relationship is and where that crossover is. I think you'd use some refinement in that. I mean, we have to really look at that relationship to make sure, because no one wants to want seniors to be frauded. And we need to make sure that we get the word out. I think the outreach on this is very important. I think we probably would all agree with that the outreach on this is not as strong as it should be. We need to make sure that the people who absolutely can be easier targets than others, I guess, is the way to look at that, and that we reach out to them to make sure that they know that Secretary of State's office is there for civil and that the Attorney General's office is there for criminal activity.
1: Thank you, Mr. Ballard. Mr. Bai?
0: I have handled securities fraud investigations myself as an attorney at the federal level, and I want to bring some of that experience here to the state level, because having someone that's well informed about what securities fraud entails is beneficial in this office. We talked a little bit earlier about the advance of AI. that's going to make it, you know, particularly dangerous for some more vulnerable communities for fraud, particularly in our elderly communities, who may be more susceptible to some of these tricks that people are pulling. I want to use this office to inform those target communities about the telltale signs of deep fakes, of large language models deceiving them. We have to be proactive here in catching this stuff before it happens and then work with people very strongly to make sure that they get the recompense that they're owed.
1: Thank you, Mr. Bai. Ms. Shillings?
2: Thank you. I think we do need to do a better job educating and informing our most vulnerable populations about the signs of fraud and what that is. I think that the other portion of this office is managing the restitution funds. Let's make these people whole after their prosecution of the bad actor and to make sure that they are compensated for what they have lost.
1: Thank you, Ms. Shillings. Let's return to an issue raised by voters in the communities across Indiana and one near and dear to my heart, participation in elections. We heard from Sean, a factory worker in Shelbyville, Deborah, a retiree from Chesterton, and Hayden, a legal assistant from Ashian, and others who expressed concerns about low voter participation and barriers to voting. Indiana does have some of the lowest voter turnout numbers in the country. What specific actions can the Secretary of State do to increase participation while maintaining election security? Mr. Ballard, we'll start with you.
4: Yeah, that's a terrific question. I think everybody's actually very, very concerned about this one. And one of the things I really want to do is to reach out to the voters with a voter's guide, which I think is a very common sense and not a very expensive piece of legislation that we could put forward to ensure that you know who you're voting on. And I think that's really important because right now, how many times have you gone into the voting booth and said, who are these people? Or you go in like you might this year and look and find out that there are two constitutional amendments on the ballot and you don't know anything about them. I think those are things we really need to improve in this state because we are near the bottom, always in the bottom five of the states. One other thing I think we need to really look at is physically going into the high schools and teaching them how to vote on the machines in their area. I think that's critical. And also, I think we need to look at, for the long-term future of the state, to registering 17-year-olds in high school so that they can vote as soon as possible, so that they're comfortable with the voting process.
1: Thank you, Mr. Ballard. Mr. Bai?
0: We have one of the lowest voter participation rates in the country, and we have to improve that. Our state is at its best when there are more voices participating in our democracy. We need bold legislative action to fix this. First, we have to end straight ticket voting. There's a lot of reasons why people don't vote, but chief among them, people do not participate because they feel like their vote doesn't matter. I hear that all the time. Well, there's some reasons for that. We're one of only six states in the country which has a straight ticket voting system. And what this means is that the first page on your ballot won't have a list of names or offices on it. It'll have political parties, red team, blue team, and that reinforces some of the worst instincts of tribal politics. We get rid of straight ticket voting, we have people succeeding because they're the right person for the job. And then we also have more competitive elections, which increases the likelihood that folks will participate. We have to institute citizen-led ballot initiatives as well. That would put the biggest issues of the day on your ballot for you to have a direct say, and that would really motivate people to get out and participate as well.
1: Thank you, Mr. Bai. Ms. Shillings?
2: Thank you. I think we really need to meet people where they're at today without spending millions of dollars on a printed voter guide. Meet them digitally. Have the information that's already on our website readily available in a user interface that's able to use on your phone. Let's make sure people get that information. We can text registered voters and say, here's what's on your ballot. Please come to our website to see it. I think the other thing is barriers to voting. A lot of people have mobility issues. I would like to try to institute curbside voting for individuals who are simply not able to make it into the voting booth. Let's have qualified individuals who are running that particular voting location go out and meet those individuals so they can cast their ballot in a way that's meaningful for them.
1: Thank you, Ms. Shillings. Mr. Engling.
3: I have actually served as an inspector in the polling places. I've seen it firsthand that there's low turnout in our elections. It's a challenge that we have to take head on. One of the ways to do that is to clean up our voter rolls. So very first, we know how many folks are actually participating. Right now, there's bloat in those voter rolls. So we'll clean it up first thing. The second thing is that we have to work with folks that need an extra opportunity, like our county veteran service officers, so that they can get extra information to veterans so that they can register, so they can get out and vote and make sure they have all of the information that they need. We can also work with community foundations and offering, when they offer offer a scholarship, let students applying for those scholarships earn their community service by tabling at their high school, registering other students, and making sure that they get information directly out to their peers. And then I think it's important to take resources, not mandated mandates down from Indianapolis to say what you have to do, but resources that allow our clerks and election administrators to get that information directly out to those that need it.
1: Thank you, Mr. Engling. Mr. Ballard, you requested a rebuttal. You have 30 seconds, sir.
4: Yes, going back to the voter's guide, we already have that by app. We've developed already how to do this by precinct, and it's not very expensive. It's a penny for every $100 that the state spends. Not to mention, we already pay for the primaries $10 million annually for every time election cycle comes in. But we've already created it, and it can be on your phone very quickly because the technology already exists because we have it.
1: Thank you. I want to follow up with a question on integrity. Several of you mentioned the important role that county clerks play in our elections. How would you work with local clerks to maximize voters' experience and confidence in the system? Mr. Bai, we'll begin with you.
0: Well, it's very important that we make sure that the Secretary of State's office has a direct line of communication to all 92 county clerks throughout our state who are doing a fantastic job on a bipartisan basis handling our elections. I want to be a good resource for them, and I want to give them the tools to succeed. They are closest to the ground, and they can make those decisions, but we got to give them the tools to do that. So I'm looking forward to establishing good relationships with all of them. I've already done that with several of them. Just giving them the tools to succeed is important, and making sure that this office leads the way in making sure that more people are participating, that we have bold legislative action that actually makes our democracy more vibrant as well.
1: Thank you, Mr. Bai. Ms. Schillings?
2: I think we do need to provide ongoing tools and training for our county clerks, allow that information to be spread out throughout the state. I think that, you know, we need to allow them to serve their voting public in the best way that they know how. They know the people in their communities. They know the voting locations. They know how to get this information there. And I think that's one way we can truly support those county clerks, is give them the tools and training that they need and ensure that everything that we can is up to date in the most recent technology.
1: Thank you, Ms. Schillings. Mr. Engling.
3: Our clerks are doing excellent work around the state, and I appreciate you for it. I have talked to so many of you in counties around the state, and I've thanked you directly for the work that you're doing actually administering elections at the county level. And it has to be a partnership. You don't want to hear from Indianapolis a dictate of things you have to do. I will be a partner with you. I've talked to the Clerks Association and made that real to them. They know where I'm coming from. We've also put real dates on the calendar to continue each of these conversations so that we make sure we're a partner with you. I think it is helpful to provide resources that are off the shelf so you can use them, but not a mandate for you to run elections the way Indianapolis wants you to do. It's county by county. And I think it's also important to note that we can have a lot of really good ideas, you know, from the State House, but if they can't be implemented at the clerk level, then you're just talking. So we have to work directly to make sure as we're coming up with ideas and innovations and solutions that we're working with the clerks who are doing excellent work across the state so those can actually be implemented.
1: Thank you, Mr. Engling. Mr. Ballard.
4: Yeah, anybody who's ever done training in their life knows that there has to be a baseline for training. There has to be some sort of standard. And here in the state of Indiana, the clerks train themselves, and they're happy to do it with what they have right now. This is what they're telling me. I'm not mandating anything down to them at all. I would never do that. But they have been asking for the state to get involved, to keep them, not only keep them up to date, but if you're a new clerk, what do you do? I talked to a former clerk just today, said she had to do the exact same thing. You have to go out to another clerk to get the training. And anybody who's trained one day in their life knows there has to be a baseline. And that's what we have to do with the clerks. Because right now they are training each other. They did a tremendous job, obviously, because they are so tight as a group. But they're looking for help from Indianapolis. They are looking for the help from the State House, and right now they're not getting it. You have to ask them. You really have to ask, why is that not happening now? Why is that not happening? It could have happened at any time.
1: Thank you, Mr. Ballard. As we've had the opportunity to hear your responses thus far in the debate, there seem to be some differences between the candidates on whether an audit of the Secretary of State's office is needed and whether a crackdown on non-citizens voters is needed. Could you please clarify for our voters watching and listening at home where you stand on this position? Ms. Schillings, I'll ask you to go first.
2: I do believe we need to have a strict look at the budget for this office to understand where we've gone astray. We have all heard the headlines in the news about how our current Secretary of State has mismanaged the funds or mismanaged the office itself. And when you said a crackdown on, can you repeat that?
1: Yes, involving voter security and voter fraud.
2: Voter security and voter fraud. Again, we have checks and balances already in place for what we're doing, and I do believe that those are effective. We have caught the individuals, and they're very minimal, and I think that we're in good shape there.
1: Thank you, Ms. Schillings. Mr. Engling.
3: Thank you. I have said repeatedly that we need to work with the Inspector General in the State House, who is an independent entity, to do the work that they are supposed to be doing in investigating the office. And I have said repeatedly as well that when that audit happens, that I would work with them as required. If they ask for something from the office, we will certainly work with them to find anything that's happening there. And then they do their own due diligence to see where it goes from there and whether they need to further investigate or prosecute. So yes, but importantly to the second question, I think when you're talking about only eligible voters voting in our elections, this was what the question was. Do we need to ensure that it's only U.S. citizens voting in our elections? The answer is an absolute yes. And I'm the only candidate that has said that and put that straight forward, whether it's in this debate or in the previous debate. We must have only eligible citizens voting in our elections.
1: Thank you, Mr. Engling. Mr. Ballard.
4: That's a ludicrous assertion. We all think that. That's ludicrous. Looking at this, going into that office, like I say, I've already called a law enforcement professional, and that's where I would start. I would not start with the IG. If it goes down there, that's great. But the fact is, what we have seen publicly, that everybody knows what's going on in that office has been said many times during these debates. There's much more behind that. And we have to get to the bottom of all of this. We absolutely do. Because when you talk to people who have left the office, they'll tell you a different story than what you're seeing publicly. And there's three of us who will go in and do that. We won't do it as required. We're going to go in and do that. And I think that's very important.
1: Thank you, Mr. Ballard. Mr. Engling requested a 30-second rebuttal, but I'm going to allow first Mr. Bai 1 minute to answer the question, and then I'll address that rebuttal.
5: Yeah, so if the folks at home were listening, what you didn't hear from Max is that he would audit the office. There's a reason for that. Max wants to pretend like the last 4 years of corruption that you witnessed never happened. I will audit this office because spending money, your tax money, on luxury SUVs and hiring relatives is unacceptable. I'm not going to wait for some other entity to investigate this maybe. That's ridiculous. We have to get to the bottom of this. And you're misspeaking as well. You're saying that three of us want illegal voting in our state? That is untrue. Untrue.
4: Oh, no, that's not what I said.
5: I'm talking to him. It's untrue. I support voter ID. I think that makes common sense to make sure that the people who are voting in our state are doing so legally. We have uncovered 22 instances of illegal voting. You need to call your buddy, the Attorney General, and get him on the case. You haven't done that.
1: Thank you, Mr. Bai. Mr. Ballard, if you'd like, you can have a 30-second rebuttal. But first, Mr. Engling, you have your 30 seconds.
3: I would note that nobody here actually said that they would verify that it's U.S. citizens except for me. They said it's ludicrous. They said they wouldn't do that, but then they talked about voter ID. You could rewind and go look at the other debate. It's on my social media. It's on the YouTube page for the entity that ran the debate, the Indy Chamber. They all said it was unduly burdensome to verify if you're a U.S. citizen to be voting in our elections. That is a very big problem, and they all said it directly.
1: Thank you, Mr. Engling. Mr. Ballard, would you like 30-second rebuttal?
4: That's not even close to true. That's not even close to true. Not to mention, your faction of the party wanted to subpoena voters to ask them how and why they voted. That makes no sense at all. You also said that the 6 ballots in the DRA Copenhagen case should have been thrown out. The Supreme Court disagreed with you when the other 3 of us agreed with what the Supreme Court said. And you want to be the chief elections officer, and you want to throw out 6 ballots where the voter intent was clear. Good luck with that.
1: Mr. Bai, you've requested a 30-second rebuttal. Mm-hmm. I'd like to address Mr. Engling. We've already done a rebuttal on this question, so I'll move on after Mr. Bai's, but I'm sure we'll have the opportunity to address these comments in the next question. Mr. Bai, you have 30 seconds.
5: It's unfortunate we only have limited time with the audience, and Max is going to use some of it just making stuff up. We don't think it's unduly burdensome to have to verify your citizenship status. In fact, that's already federal law. In order to register to vote, you do have to verify your citizenship status. And so he's just spinning yarns.
1: I'll note that I offered three rebuttals that were taken for this question. Ms. Shillings, would you like the opportunity to take a rebuttal?
2: I would, actually. We already know that it's a felony to vote if you're not an American citizen. There's already checks and balances in place. What Mr. Engling is trying to propose is that we have more burdensome rules and regulations for people who are legally allowed to vote, but they now have to prove if you're a divorced woman, if you have married, if you're adopted, and you have to produce a birth certificate. It's an undue burden for them. It's an additional cost that not everyone on this stage would have to do.
1: Thank you. We're going to move on to our next question. Mr. Engling, you will have the first opportunity to answer it. Many voters asked about your views on policy issues. Some of you have mentioned policy changes you'd like to see the Indiana General Assembly pass to help you in your work as Secretary of State. What specific policy changes would you advocate for? Mr. Engling?
3: The first one that I would advocate for, it goes back to the theme of ensuring that it's only eligible citizens voting in our elections, which you can rewind the tape on yourself to watch the previous debates and see that I'm telling you the direct truth on this about what my opponents have said. But I would say that one of the things that we can do is work with the State House to change the color of the background of an ID. That way, if you are here legally and you are working, that's wonderful. But we want you to make sure that you're only voting if you're a U.S. citizen. So if you change the color on the ID, which is a State House function, and folks, I'm already working with people at the State House to do that. I think it's important so we ensure proactively that it's only folks that are eligible that are voting in our elections.
1: Thank you, Mr. Engling. Mr. Ballard?
4: Yeah, there are two things that come to mind right away. One is the Recount Commission, which is a very political body right now because the Secretary of State of Political Office is in there, two appointees, one Republican and one Democrat. And as we just saw, the Recount Commission, certainly upon orders from their higher-ups in the party, voted to throw out those six votes that were was an unbelievable move on their part. And, of course, a couple of weeks later, I was in that session with the Supreme Court where they were basically asking, what are we doing here? The intent here was very clear. That needs to be five retired judges, no political appointees. The other one is the Election Commission, which should have been voted, which should have met by now to look at campaign finance issues. But because it's two Republicans and two Democrats on that Election Commission, they're not meeting either because they don't want to meet. Those should be, that those duties should be handed off to administrative law judges to make sure that the people see that this is fair for everybody. Because right now, the two parties are really hampering what is the right thing to do.
1: Thank you, Mr. Ballard. Mr. Bai?
5: You know, we have to end straight ticket voting here in Indiana. It's bad policy to have people succeeding not on their individual merits, but based only on their party affiliation. That doesn't make sense. We ought to have people succeeding to these very important offices because they're the right person for the job, not because they're wearing the right color jersey. So we have to end straight ticket voting that makes our elections more competitive, that also holds our politicians more accountable because there are repercussions for bad acts at the ballot box. We have to implement citizen-led ballot initiatives here in our state. I trust the 5 million registered Hoosier voters to have a more direct say in some of the biggest issues that you're facing. I trust you. I want you to have a direct say in those big issues. If we did that, we'd have better policy and a whole host of things. We'd also really motivate people to get off their couch and into their polling place to solve our participation problem as well.
1: Thank you, Mr. Bai. Ms. Shillings?
2: I want the viewers to know that this is not a policy-making role. This is an administrative role to give services to the people of Indiana for business, voting, and licensing. That being said, I could be an advocate for you in the State House if a good policy would come forward to help you. If straight ticket voting would be eliminated, I would be in favor of that. If we could reduce red tape for licensing for our businesses, I would be in favor of that also. If you have something you'd like to bring forward that I could be an advocate for you, I would be happy to do so.
1: Thank you, Ms. Shillings. Before we get to our final questions of the evening, let's briefly discuss campaign finance transparency. Many voters say they want to know who's funding political campaigns and political advertising before they cast a ballot. Indiana voters, do you believe, currently have enough information? And if you believe they do not, what changes would you support? Mr. Ballard, you'll go first.
4: I would like the Election Commission to actually hold a meeting, which they are, should be required to do, but apparently they're not at the chairman's discretion. So that's the one thing I'd like to do. We want to make sure that the website operates well. We want to be as transparent as possible within the law, and I think we can do that. There are going to be always a little bit here and there, a couple mistakes. We made a couple mistakes early on when we switched out treasurers, but we corrected that very quickly. So I think we need to make sure that those things are handled as quickly as possible, but also to make sure that there's transparency online for the voters, but also the Election Commission actually has to meet to discuss on issues, because right now they're not.
1: Thank you, Mr. Ballard. Mr. Bai?
5: We need to update this website, because it's almost as hard by design to find out who's funding whose campaigns right now. It should be very intuitive and operate just like everyone's favorite search engine that you almost use on a daily basis. People should know who's funding whose campaign. That's why it's extremely concerning that Max Stengling accepted an illegal campaign contribution from a dark money group. And for the folks at home, a dark money group does not have to disclose any of its donors. You returned that campaign contribution because you got caught. And then when you were asked by the South Bend Tribune about it, you said, we're going to look for another way to get that money. We should know who's funding whose campaigns. And it should be disqualifying for the person overseeing campaign finance transparency to be okay with accepting money from dark money groups.
1: Thank you, Mr. Bai. We're going to stay in our 60-second addressing order, which gives Ms. Schillings the next answer. And then, Mr. Engling, you've raised your hand for a rebuttal. I'll give you 90 seconds as both the rebuttal and your response to that question, because you were mentioned by name by Mr. Bai. Ms. Schillings, you have 60 seconds.
2: Thank you. I do agree that we need more transparency in who's paying for your politicians. If we had a functional website that you could look through and understand who's funding each politician in a way that's fluid and responsive, you could then see who's donating to those individual PACs and then understand if those particular donors align with your beliefs and if you think that's okay. We need to have a standardized website that is from the state down to county clerk level, so that each entry for finance is easy to enter, easy to understand, and easy to search.
1: Thank you, Ms. Schillings. Now, to clarify, Mr. Engling, you still have the 60 seconds to address the initial question, plus 30 additional seconds as part of the rebuttal since you were named.
3: Thank you. I will note that what my Democratic opponent has said, we did the right thing when no one was looking. We got a donation that was in the gray area, and our compliance team, who is the best, they said, we think that there may be an issue here, and so we're going to return those funds and make sure that we don't have an issue. We did that. We returned it, and we did it when no one was looking. There was a complaint filed from someone who didn't know what was happening, and we addressed the complaint as well. I think it is important to make sure that campaign finance, to the original question, is easily accessible. And my campaign manager, State Rep Kyle Pierce, already has authored a piece of legislation on this to make sure that the website is more transparent, that we know who is donating funds, and that it's easier to use the website. So we're ahead of the curve on this, making sure that you at home know who is funding these campaigns. And we're doing the right thing, not just when we're called out. We're doing the right thing when no one's watching. And that's what I appreciate about my campaign. And you should have confidence when you send me, if you give me that responsibility in November, that I will work on your behalf and you have confidence in the office.
1: Thank you, Mr. Engling. Before our final question, we have one more we'd like to ask. This will be a 30-second question, so 30 seconds per candidate. With four candidates in the race, some voters were not sure how to choose among you. I do hope they're better informed after our debate this evening.
4: Okay.
1: What would you say most clearly distinguishes you from your opponents? And again, we'll have 30 seconds for each answer. Mr. Bai, you can go first.
5: Well, I've been very clear since the day we launched this campaign that my main priority in seeking this office is cleaning up the corruption and insider dealing that has consumed it. I will conduct an independent audit of this office. I have pledged, and no other person on this stage tonight has made the same pledge, to not trade individual stocks should I be successful. No donor to our campaign will be awarded a Secretary of State contract. That is the type of integrity and transparency that Hoosiers deserve in this very important office. I hope to earn your support.
1: Thank you, Mr. Bai. Ms. Schillings?
2: I want the viewers to know that I'm one of you. Born and raised in Indiana, I've worked several jobs multiple times during my entire life. I work to balance my budget at the end of the week just like everyone else. I don't answer to big donors, and I don't answer to special interests. I want people to know that I'm here to do this job. This is not a stepping stone for me. I'm dedicated to do the work of the Secretary of State alone.
1: Thank you, Ms. Schillings. Mr. Engling?
3: Indiana is doing good things. We know that. We're a positive growth state. And I'm committed to making sure we build on those good things. And as the candidate with the most experience for this role, it's important to know that I've worked with small businesses. I've filed my own small business. I worked for the Chief Elections Committee in the U.S. House. And I worked with the legislatures, both federal level and here in the General Assembly, to make sure we can get good priorities across the finish line on your behalf. And I'm the only candidate that has committed to ensuring election integrity.
1: Thank you, Mr. Engling. Mr. Ballard.
4: Such a ludicrous statement. The I

0: Our final question, which will serve as your closing statement. Each candidate has 30 seconds to respond. The question is this. Why should Hoosiers cast their votes for you to become the new Secretary of State? Ms. Shellings, you'll be answering this question first. You have 30 seconds.
1: If you're tired of a political machine that wants to keep us divided instead of united to make a better future, I'm running for you. Political parties in power for too long like to keep that power. They want to feel entitled to your vote. They want to feel entitled to your tax dollars. I want you to know that I'm working to make a better tomorrow with you as your next Secretary of State.
0: Thank you, Ms. Shellings. Mr. Engling, you have 30 seconds.
2: I know what it means to be a Hoosier. I've lived here, worked here, went to school here, met and married my wife here. My son was born here. We go to the same church that we started attending 20 years ago. I'm feeding a family of six right here in Indiana, and I know what you are going through. I'm also the candidate that has the most experience for this role and the candidate that's committed to election integrity. And for those reasons, I would ask for your vote now or through November 3rd, and I would very much appreciate your support.
0: Thank you, Mr. Engling. Mr. Ballard, you have 30 seconds.
3: If you ever wanted more voter choice when you're in that voting booth, this is that opportunity. I worked hard not just to get myself on the ballot, but I want to ensure that people in the future are able to get on that ballot without that punitive signature requirement that I had to go through just for this office. We need to ensure that these elections are fair for everybody, that people who want to run for office can do so at a much higher clip than they can right now because of what the Democrats and Republicans have put into place. We need to have more choice into the future, and I will do that.
0: Thank you, Mr. Ballard. Mr. Bai.
4: I had the privilege of my life serving as a captain and an infantry officer in the United States Marine Corps. And in the units that I was privileged to command, people come from every walk of life, from all over the country. That's one of the best parts about our nation's military. Folks, we didn't always agree on everything. But at the end of the day, we came together despite those disagreements and achieved some very difficult missions. There's too much division and fear and anger in our politics today. And there's too many politicians that seek to divide Americans and Hoosiers rather than unite us. I want to be the type of leader in the State House that tries to bring us together. I'd ask for your support this November.
0: Thank you, Mr. Bai. Candidates, on behalf of the Indiana Debate Commission, thank you for participating in tonight's debate. The commission is a nonprofit organization that depends on volunteers and media outlets across the state to make events like these possible. The commission also wants to thank our sponsors, the Indiana Broadcasters Association, the Indiana State Bar Association, and the League of Women Voters of Indiana. Finally, thanks to all of you in our audience of voters for submitting questions and topic ideas and for watching or listening. Now it's time to make your choice and cast your vote in this year's election. For the Indiana Debate Commission, I'm Laura Merrifield Wilson. Good night.

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This is 88.7 The Diamond, WICR-FM, and HD1 Indianapolis.